0: And the Strait of Hormuz.
1: The U.S. military has launched a series of strikes against Iranian targets after three merchant ships were struck in the waters of Oman. In a statement posted to social media, U.S. Central Command says American forces launched the strikes to impose heavy costs for targeting and attacking commercial shipping crewed by innocent civilians in an international waterway, and says that Iran's demonstrated aggression was unwarranted, dangerous, and a clear violation of the ceasefire. I'm Lisa Dwyer.
0: A growing number of Democratic senators are now urging Graham Plattner to drop out of the Senate race in Maine after new troubling allegations surface. Correspondent Laura Winters reports.
2: The list of senators growing longer and longer. Democrats calling on Graham Plattner to leave the race in Maine. Senate Minority Leader Chuck Schumer, along with New York's Kirsten Gillibrand, Mark Kelly of Arizona, Alyssa Slotkin from Michigan, Massachusetts Senator Elizabeth Warren, and DNC Chair Ken Martin, among those urging Plattner to step aside. Independent Bernie Sanders also saying he needs to go. This as an ex-girlfriend alleges he broke into her house almost 5 years ago and sexually assaulted her. Plattner denies it. Laura Winters reporting.
0: President Trump is rolling back a major restriction on Turkey.
3: President Trump says the United States is lifting sanctions on Turkey, reversing restrictions that have been in place since 2020. The sanctions were imposed after Turkey purchased a Russian missile defense system, leading to its removal from the F-35 fighter jet program. The move could pave the way for expanded defense cooperation between Washington and Ankara. Willie Nelson, The White House.
0: On Wall Street, the Dow down by 130 points, the S&P 500 lower by 33. More at townhall.com.
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6: Tonight, expect clear to partly cloudy skies with humidity in the air. The temperature will drop to 67 degrees. Tomorrow will bring partly sunny conditions with a high reaching 89 degrees. I'm meteorologist Jason Caterina on FM 92.7 and AM 1400. 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
4: For what?
5: Sir, yes, sir!
6: What's the most you ever lost on the coin toss?
7: Larry Elder here, the sage from South Central, the Prince of Pico Union, the Czar of Common Sense, the Great Eldersky, Don Lorenzo. Welcome to the program. No victocrats allowed, because we've got a...

With SRN News, I'm Keith Peters in Washington. The U.S. military has launched new strikes against Iran. The strikes began early Wednesday, hours after three merchant ships were struck on the Strait of Hormuz. U.S. officials say the strikes hit a variety of military sites and port facilities. It was the latest exchange of fire to threaten the interim deal to end the fighting between the two countries. The week-long preliminary hearing of the man accused of killing conservative activist Charlie Kirk entered its second day. Prosecutors aim to show that they have enough evidence against Tyler Robinson to proceed to a trial. After the hearing concludes, State District Judge Tony Graff must determine if the case

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2: Tonight, expect clear to partly cloudy skies with humidity in the air. The temperature will drop to 67 degrees. Tomorrow will bring partly sunny conditions with a high reaching 89 degrees. I'm meteorologist Jason Caterina on FM 92.7 and AM 1400. 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
10: 888-971-SAGE, 888-971-7243. I am Larry Elder. We are Salem News Channel. Chuck is in Sherman, Texas. Chuck, you're in the Larry Elder Show.
11: Hello, sir.
10: How are you?
11: I'm doing good, sir. I'm an Eisenhower Republican, born in 74, sir.
10: Well, congratulations for surviving.
11: Yeah. Okay, I have a scenario for you. Okay, today they say there are 8 million Chinese tour babies. Well, let's say in 30 years, there are 20 million of them. Of that 20 million, they're all 18 and over. But 12 million have Trump accounts that today are worth $1,000. So in 30 years, let's just say they're worth $5,000. They all pool their money together, buy a 30-mile by 30-mile square plot of land like the illegal alien town north of Houston. But this one will be in between El Paso and Abilene. They can call that town Fort China, coordinate this move with all the crazy blue states and say, okay, we're going to move to Texas. We're going to turn Texas from Republican red to Chinese communist red, but you crazy blue states got to vote for our guy for president. And this guy is one of those Chinese tour babies, but meets the age requirement. And his name is Xinjiang Zhao. And so in 30 years, it's possible. that our president of the United States might not even speak English, thanks to Amy Coney Barrett, Roberts, and sit on the sideline Kavanaugh.
10: Well, Chuck, thank you very much for this very dark scenario. There's all sorts of reasons why we should be angry about that birthright citizenship decision. The good news is that five of them believe that Donald Trump's executive order did not violate the 14th Amendment. The bad news is, four of them did. The bad news is that five of them felt that it did. And Justice Kavanaugh did say that Congress has the power to enact a law to interpret the 14th Amendment differently. That is at least a possibility, but given the composition of the of Congress, there's zero chance of that happening. Which means that we need to be even more vigorous about making sure there's no illegal immigration. By the way, a lot of people are saying, well, Donald Trump is such a hypocrite. He intervened to reverse the red card suspension of that player for the U.S. soccer team, whose parents, they said, came here illegally. He was born on American soil. A little more complicated than that. He was born in Brooklyn, and his parents were here from England. They were of Nigerian descent, but they were here from England legally on a visa. And she was visibly pregnant, the mother, and got on a plane, tried to get on a plane, and they would not allow her to get on the plane to go back to the UK. So she had the child here because the airlines would not allow her to get on, probably for safety reasons, for fear of being sued in the event that something happened. But they were here legally. They were not illegal aliens. They were here legally. It's a very different scenario than somebody coming into the country legally, having a child on American soil for the express purpose of that child being an American citizen. They weren't even trying to do that. They tried to leave the country. Very different scenario. Now, I posted this on my X account, which has 1.8 million people. I'm trying to get to 2 million, so please follow at Larry Elder on Twitter. I posted this. Nothing animates people on this platform more than Jews and Israel. If you post anything critical of the Palestine racket, you're guaranteed an avalanche of hysterical abuse, and the angriest people are the least informed. Israel, I posted, is the front line in a war between Islam and civilization. There's no difference between the ideologies of Hamas and the Islamic State. They share the same goal, to impose 7th century Islam on the world at gunpoint. Hamas doesn't want land. They want to kill Jews, not only in Israel, but everywhere on the earth. They keep telling us that, but we don't listen, as if we think they really can't mean it. They really do mean it. I said there's no genocide in Gaza, there's no apartheid in Israel, no land was stolen, no land is occupied, there are no refugees, there's no Palestine, and thanks to Palestinians, there never will be. Now, this was written by a guy named Pat Condale, who I follow on Twitter. I received a response from Representative Susan Clark. Her bio on X says she is a member of the California State Legislature, I think it was 49th District. She wrote, Larry, so many of us admired and loved you, but I don't think your fans expected such a heavy future emphasis on a foreign country. I'm not sure if you're actually heavily funded by them, but your behavior is making it look like you are. Close quote. So I did a little background check on Representative Susan Clark, because I never heard of her. I'll finish the story in just a second. 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
10: 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Back to my story. So I posted this on my X account. Again, follow me on Twitter, at Larry Elder. Quote, if they had their way on October 7th, October 7th would be happening worldwide until every Jew on earth was dead. If you support the fiction of Palestine, everything you believe about this conflict is false. You've been subjected to the most successful propaganda campaign in history, and you're taking the side of Islam against civilization. Again, I didn't write it. A guy named Pat Condell did, who I follow on Twitter. So I got this response from Representative Susan Clark, whose bio said she's representing California's 49th Congressional District. Larry, like so many of us, I admired you. I don't think your fans expected such a heavy future emphasis on a foreign country. And I'm not sure if you're actually heavily funded by them, but your behavior is making it look like you are. Close quote. So I wrote back. I said, you admire me, but you wonder how heavily I've been paid off. I don't want to know how you treat those you don't admire. She wrote back. And I got a little suspicious. So I wrote her back. And I said, big red flag when you claim to admire me. Because on her bio, it had a little thing with Democrat something, something, something. I clicked on it. She's a Democrat. So I wrote, big red flag when you claim to admire me. Democrats don't admire me, at least not publicly. There's no U.S. representative named Susan Clark from California. California's 49th congressional district is represented by a Democrat named Mike Levin, not Susan Clark. California's 49th district in the state assembly is represented by Democrat Matt Fong, not Susan Clark. And there is no 49th Senate district. So she is a fraud. Went through all that trouble, putting up a website, putting up a bio, and then responding to me this way as if she was a legitimate politician. This is how disturbed some of these people are. Welcome to my world. Tom Sowell explained why Jews are so hated. Number 42.
15: The middleman minorities, of which the Jews are the most prominent, the hostility to these people in countries around the world is out of all proportion to that, to any other kind of group I can think of. In terms of the violence, the number of Chinese killed, let's say, in 1 year, and by mob action, exceeds all the blacks lynched in the entire history of the United States. And the number of Armenians killed in Turkey, you know, during the First World War is greater than that. Of course, the number of Jews slaughtered on a number of occasions in history, even before the Holocaust, is greater than that. So that the question is why this particular kind of people are the targets of so much venomous hatred. And I think the answer is that they not only succeed, they succeed in a way which is a threat to the egos of other people. But the guy who comes here, let's say from Vietnam or Korea, and arrives here with little more than the clothes on his back and a few words of broken English, and a decade later, he has his own little business, and you see his son a few years after that getting ready to go off to Harvard or MIT. You got to ask yourself, you've either got to, you know, you've got to hate yourself for saying, my God, I've been stagnating, this guy was nothing, and now he's risen up, or you're going to have to hate him. Years ago, one official of one of the Jewish organizations in New York asked me, what can Jews themselves do in order to minimize the hostility they face? And I gave him a one-word answer, fail. Because as long as you succeed, you're going to be hated.
10: That people cannot distinguish between arsonist and firefighter is why we have this issue. How do you explain October 7? How do you justify that? Because Israel stole the land. BS. You know how many Jews were kicked out of countries like Lebanon, Iraq? Nobody cares about that. Nobody cares about the fact that this land that was governed for a while by the British United Nations gave a state to the Palestinians called Palestine, and a state to Israel, third incarnation, by the way. There's been a 3,000-year connection to that land by Jews. They weren't just parachuted in there after World War II. And the land that the United Nations allotted to the Palestinians is 5 times larger than the combined size of Gaza and the West Bank. And what happened when the British soldiers left? 5 nations invaded Israel at the same time. And the assumption was, we're going to wipe them out, and then we'll divide up the land and their possessions. Surprise, surprise, this little nation won that war. There's an article by Brett Stevens, who's a Trump hater, calling this with the New York Times, which is why, in my opinion, he got the job, because he hated Donald Trump. Headline, we Jews have the honor of being hated. Subheadline, Jews must cease hoping to solve anti-Semitism and make their own way forward. The article, very long article, it's in commentary.org, about the fact that throughout history, Jews have been persecuted. We've always tried to explain who we are and what we are, and it doesn't seem to matter. It's another article in JNS.org by Daniel Winston. Headline, Stop Fighting Anti-Semitism Like It's a PR Problem. Subheadline, Why Conferences, Curricula, Statements, and Slogans Fail, and What Jews Should Do Instead. The old article is about trying to persuade people of the goodness of our hearts, of our history, of the contribution we made to the world, and recognize that some number of people are going to hate our guts. Some number of people are going to want us destroyed. And the issue is, what do we do to make sure that doesn't happen? The number of people in the Democratic Party that have turned against Israel, some of them making the most hideous anti-Semitic statements like Ilhan Omar and Rashida Tlaib, yet they've not been condemned by the so-called party leaders, shows you the huge problem of anti-Semitism within that party. 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
10: 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I am Larry Elder. 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
19: Ultimately, all radical Islamic movements in the world identify the West writ large, but the United States in particular, as the greatest evil on the earth. And every chance to have the notion that somehow radical Islam would be comfortable with simply controlling some province in Iraq or Syria is just not borne out by history. Radical Islam has shown that their desire is not simply to occupy one part of the world and be happy with their own little caliphate. They want to expand. It's revolutionary in its nature. It seeks to expand and control more territories and more people. And radical Islam has designs openly on the West, on the United States, on Europe. We've seen that progress there as well. And they are prepared to conduct acts of terrorism. In the case of Iran, nation state actions, assassinations, murders, you name it, whatever it takes for them to gain their influence and ultimately their domination of different cultures and societies. That's a clear and imminent threat to the world and to the broader West, but especially to the United States, who they identify as the chief source of evil on the planet. Okay, the reason why they hate the Kingdom of Saudi Arabia, the leadership of the UAE, of Bahrain, is because they've allowed the United States to partner with them. That's why they hate them. They consider them infidels for it. They hate Israel. But they also hate America. And they hate anywhere in the world that we have influence. They seek to attack it, including here in the homeland. If you look at the domestic terrorists, at the attacks that have happened here domestically, the overwhelming majority of them have been inspired by radical Islamic viewpoints. And that includes the shooting in the Pulse nightclub in Orlando, Florida. That includes the Saudi pilot in Pensacola, my home state, two attacks.
10: And there's just so much ignorance. Number 40.
20: For example, Judaism. You mentioned earlier Judaism. Do you know how many Jews there are in the world?
21: Not 12.
20: To put you on the spot. 12 what?
21: No, I don't know. I'm just taking a guess.
20: You want to take... Just not to put you on the spot.
22: Okay, let me think.
20: How many...
22: There's 7 billion people in the world.
20: Yes.
22: I would guess there would be somewhere in the neighborhood of a billion Jews.
20: A billion. Jamie, you want to take
22: maybe
20: a
22: guess? Maybe 500 million. Maybe I'm gonna take a very conservative guess. I'm going to change it to 500 million.
20: I'm so glad that we did this. You're going to be shocked.
22: How many?
20: There's somewhere between 13 to 15 million Jews.
10: 0.2%. Let's do this again tomorrow. God bless. I'm Larry Elder.
23: What can I say? Mamba out.
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26: 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Put down the mic.
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28: This hour from Town Hall, I'm Keith Peters in Washington. It was the second day of a preliminary hearing for the man accused of assassinating Charlie Kirk. Tyler Robinson is accused of gunning down Kirk on September 10th of last year. Danae Branch says she was moved by Kirk's widow, Erica, during today's hearing.
29: I already knew Erica was like a good person coming in. I came here to support Erica, and I was crying in the courtroom at one point because Erica was crying. She has me a tissue. She doesn't know if I'm Team Erica or not.
30: Yeah.
29: She handed me a tissue, and I like lost it, but she's an angel.
30: We all, yeah. She was sitting right behind me, and she said, oh.
0: That girl just made me cry.
1: She is so tender. Yeah. She's a tender woman.
28: Prosecutors heard testimony about Robinson's whereabouts on the day of the shooting. More endorsements are being pulled for Maine Senate candidate Graham Plattner.
2: Vermont Independent Senator Bernie Sanders is the latest and most notable lawmaker to pull support for Maine Democratic Senate nominee Graham Plattner following an allegation of sexual assault.
3: I wanted to directly address the troubling, serious, and false allegations against me.
2: In a video message, Plattner says any allegation of non-consensual behavior is false. The allegation is the latest in a string of controversies Plattner has faced and so far weathered since the oyster farmer and Marine veteran entered the race. Maine Governor Janet Mills earlier dropped out of the Democratic race for Senate. I'm Ed Donahue.
28: The U.S. military launched new strikes against Iran early Wednesday, hours after three merchant ships were struck on the Strait of Hormuz in the latest exchange of fire to threaten the interim deal to end the fighting between the two countries. On Wall Street, the Dow down by 130 points, the S&P 500 lower by 33. More at townhall.com.
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14: The Alex Marlow Show. I'm glad you're here. We got a lot to do today. We'll be doing a lot of Graham Platner content, as will everyone in talk radio today, as they should. It's important. We've also got Nigel Farage from Parliament. But he's doing it because he wants to try to trigger a special election and maybe become the prime minister. So we'll see how that goes as well. But I guess I'll mention quickly the World Cup. The United States lost yesterday. We lost to Belgium and we lost big. It did not look good. The team looked completely spooked. I'm not a soccer guy. I'm not a football guy. And I'm barely a sports ball guy, but I'm the least, I would say, fluent in soccer of the major sports. And in fact, until this World Cup, I would generally find the World Cup irritating. I remember one time during a World Cup, I was my buddy's dorm room in Santa Barbara, and I was sleeping on the couch, and all of these Irish exchange students were coming down at 6 a.m. At least they were Irish. That's my people. And they're just watching soccer, and I was sleeping on the couch. I was thinking, wait a minute, what's going on here? This is a dorm room. You guys aren't supposed to start moving around until like 1 p.m. in the afternoon. Nope, World Cup was on. That's my most vivid World Cup memory. And this year, though, it's been very positive. I have a whole podcast up that I just released this morning. It's a full takedown of Zohra Mamdani's horrific July 4th speech, which truly was horrific. And we need to stop, I think, and reflect on it. So wherever you get your pods, Apple, Spotify, YouTube, Rumble, you can hear my entire breakdown of his speech and why it was so horrible and scary. But I kind of capped it off as a little bit of a palate cleanser with some clips of people who were visiting America from overseas, from countries like Germany, places that are not necessarily have a press that is fond of our country. And the people would come here and they were just loving it. They were loving the people. They were loving our kindness. They were loving our culture. They're loving our food. They're loving the ease of to get creature comforts that we have in America. And they said people were fun. It was just a fun trip. And I am going to lament that when that ends. So that was a nice silver lining. But I do always find it mildly irritating when the whole world has to care about soccer for a few weeks because just not my thing. But this time it was fun. It was sad to see us lose. And hopefully none of you put money down based off of my positivity on the USA, because I was pretty convinced we'd all the momentum on our side. Trump stepping in with FIFA, the most corrupt international organization and arguably more powerful than the UN. There's a hot take for you. I think FIFA is arguably more powerful than the UN. The UN doesn't do anything. FIFA at least puts on a big soccer match. So then Trump got in there and he does what only Trump could do and say, hey, you're changing the rules for me. We're thinking outside the box here. And FIFA going, yeah, sounds like a great idea. Let's do that. And the U.S. lost anyway. So sad stuff and a best of luck to the Belgians the rest of the way. Even though I said this yesterday and I'll say it again because it's important. Wouldn't it have been so much more cooler? Wouldn't it have been cooler if Belgium had just saw what FIFA was doing and saying, you know what? Bring it on. We're turning the other cheek here in the spirit of our Lord and Savior, Jesus Christ. And we're going to beat America with them being full complement. Which they did. Instead, they whined, and then they beat us badly anyway. But our team looked a lot like the American soccer teams of the past. I think the previous few games, we looked like a completely different team. Yesterday, we did not look good, so I'll tell you that. It did not hold my attention. I was cooking pork chops last night, so I was more focused on that. So, and they were delicious. I did the bone-in, just the way to go. You get the little rib there at the end. Nice. But Master Marlowe Jr., he watched, and I think he was a little confused. Because normally when we're watching sports ball in the Marlowe household, we're watching Dodgers. And if we're watching Dodgers, we're probably doing well. So he was very confused to watch our team. No, we're rooting for this team that's getting their clock cleaned by a tiny country. How big is Belgium? Like the size of the northeast of the United States, maybe? Very small country, very small. All right, moving on, and I hope those of you who are foreigners visiting from overseas, I hope you enjoy the rest of your time in the United States, and we'll be watching from the sidelines. And still, major shout out to President Trump for getting something cool done for the United States, acknowledging that FIFA is a corrupt organization, and they are willing to change rules if it benefits what they deem is the greater good. And the greater good in this case was to do a solid for the USA. So I'm very happy to see that, even though it did not work out. 12 million people in Belgium. So that's like LA plus New York. That's it. That's the whole country. And they beat us 4-1. Sad. All right. We got a lot of work to do. But, you know, there's so many distractions in America. There's so many other things to do other than kick a ball around a field. All right. Let's get into the most serious item of the day. Graham Platner, the latest major accusation against the Democrat U.S. Senator is a doozy. I will tell you, as a spoiler, so you can't really do spoiler alerts on live radio. So it's coming. This is not as bad as him having a Nazi tattoo. Believe it or not, him cozying up to the SS guards who would slaughter Jews while they walked around concentration camps. Not quite that bad, but does not sound good. Does not sound good at all. And in the age of believe all women, definitely looks like this is the worst accusation from a woman that we've seen of several. Let me give you the latest. So this is from someone who is named, which is very big here. Someone putting their name on it and actually saying that she shares his politics, which is one of the reasons why she was so slow to come out. A person named Jenny Racicott, 41-year-old Maine woman, so about Platner's age. They had a on and off again dating experience, we'll say that, from 2019 to 2021. And in 2021, not that long ago, pretty recent, he entered her home, which is apparently a rural home, so off the beaten path, and he was uninvited and he was heavily intoxicated. And my first thought there is that's not the Graham Platner I know. Guy used to be a bartender and has anger management issues. He's not the type of guy that would wander into a home uninvited and intoxicated. Anyway, so he approached her, pursued her. You get the biblical sense of the word. And she repeatedly objected, did not consent to him. He forced himself upon her, including grabbing her pelvis. I think Donald Trump had another P word for that. And he forfully, I guess the implication is he raped her, did not use protection. And she ended contact afterwards, told him the encounter was non-consensual. And she described it by definition. Yeah, she did use the R word in the interview. And Platner has strongly denied the claim. But he also said he's taking it seriously. He said it's troubling, serious, and false. And that any accusation of non-consensual behavior is categorically untrue. But here is the key to Platner's denial. I shouldn't laugh about this, but I mean, the Democrats are doing this to themselves. Okay, here's the best part of his denial. His campaign said he's taking time to reflect on the best path forward. So if someone falsely accused me of something, I would stop at saying that's false, that never happened. I wouldn't say that's troubling. And though it is false, I am going to reflect on the best path forward. So immediately, all sorts of Democrats have called for him to resign. I'll be going through some of them throughout the course of the show. Chuck Schumer among them. Many others, top podcasters, top influencers, and a lot of people who had supported him in the past. Remember that this built on all sorts of nutty accusations about Platner. First of all, the Nazi tattoo, not an accusation, a true fact that he had that SS guard tattoo. Second of all, there are other women. Recall in June, New York Times put out an article with several ex-girlfriends who said that he was charming, but also demeaning, intimidating, physically threatening, a heavy drinker, and unfaithful. So he's also had all the scrutiny for these derogatory and sexual writings on Reddit and other places like that where he'd put down women. And he'd also been mild racism, all sorts of different things in those Reddit posts that have since been deleted. So all of this really tracks with that. So the question is, how long can he stay in? He's got 6 days, I think, until the deadline to be on the ballot or not.
15: though. I think that's the key here. Can the Democrats swap him out in 6 days and convince him to do that? And it's going to be easier said than done, because as of now, 24 hours in, he's not out. So this could change at a moment's notice, but I hope, for the sake of content, he stays in. We're going to dunk on some of the guys who supported him when we come back. This is the Alex Marlowe Show. Stick it right here.
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14: There's something very haunting about some of the things that Graham Plattner said in the past. Remember when I played that clip a while back where he was saying, hey, we're going to have a new kind of freedom? And then when you see that he's also the type of guy that allegedly stalked a woman in a rural home and raped her despite her resisting him, maybe if that's part of his new kind of freedom, maybe we should trust someone else to maybe have that Senate seat in Maine. You know, I'll tell you, there's a phrase I often use, and I'm seeing it picked up more and more. I think people in my periphery, within arm's reach of me in my space, starting to see, I'm seeing this phrase come up more. It's always the people you most expect. You have to do this test. If these allegations come out about a person, is your initial reaction, that doesn't sound like Graham? Or is your initial reaction, that sounds exactly like Graham? And if it does sound exactly like Graham, you should really think about it before you start endorsing him. I was thinking about this. Here's a good example of where this might come up. So those of you who follow golf, you know Phil Mickelson, one of the greatest golfers of all time, won the PGA Championship at 50 years old. He's been the subject of a lot of controversy lately. And by the way, apparently a right-wing guy, so a conservative, and really interesting person. And all these allegations about him have come out lately that he would pay a person in the cart barn at his golf course to drive around with his phone so if his wife tracked his phone that she wouldn't know where he is, and then him sending nudes to another PGA Tour player's wife. There's all these allegations coming out, and I don't know if any of these are true, but I'll tell you, no one has read these allegations and said, that's not the Phil Mickelson I know. They're all saying that's the exact type of guy that is known for blowing a bunch of money on gambling and just being a very quirky, very aggressive individual. And so it tracks. It all tracks. And that's a problem. And so when Graham Plattner is getting accused of this stuff and he's got a Nazi tattoo, it does make you think people are going to jump ship. And that's exactly what's happening. But we're going to remember who stood with him until this moment, stood with him through all the Nazi tattoo stuff, the initial allegations from other women, all the crazy Reddit posts that he had, and my personal favorite, that he is a fetish for porta potties. Completely nuts. I can't believe you guys stood with him during that. That he said that he was erotically charged up by the blue water and porta potties, and you guys stood by him. Let's play some of the people who have stood by him. Let's start with Ruben Gallego, who is another prominent Democrat. Figure cut 7, please, from March.
2: This guy is an authentic man. You know, he's not anti-Semitic. You know, and more importantly, you know, not more importantly, but just as important, is that he's going to win this election. And we need to win elections. We cannot go another 4, 5, 6 years, you know, trying to get the Senate back. Like, we need to consistently win, because whoever's going to be president in 2028, we need to hand them the House and the Senate.
14: There you go. Democrat senator from Arizona. So you guys are very well served out in Arizona. He's authentic. It's a very authentic. Yeah. He was being his authentic self when he tracked down that woman allegedly in her rural home and forced himself on her. So that was authentic Graham. All right. Here is, let's play Elizabeth Warren, cut 13.
3: That's my kind of man.
14: Her kind of man is a type of guy that forces himself on women and gets Nazi tattoos. So just note that whenever you're hearing from Elizabeth Warren, that is her perspective.
15: The authentic part just really strikes me because they lie about who they are because they know where his weaknesses are, is that he's inauthentic, he's a fraud. He's a pathological liar. Anyone who watched him speak for 2 minutes knows he's one of these people who is a sociopathic level liar and is able to just completely disassociate from the real world and how he's actually describing things. And Warren's doing

0: They want candidates who are fighters, who are not from the old guard. And if you think that means that Graham Plattner had an advantage in our focus groups, you would be right.
1: You know, he was in the military. There's a certain culture. It's very macho and it's very, you know, tough guy. There's a certain culture. Let's just say that.
2: I really feel that he's aggressive and that, you know, he might make more change. I don't care about the mudslinging, the tattoos and the Reddit comments, things that were foolish in our youth. And we've all sometimes changed our perspective as we age. I think right now I'm kind of rooting for him a little
3: more. So this is where
2: she goes through,
3: she does focus groups, she goes through the focus groups. And so this whole thing is that he's a fighter. So we're going to stick with him. He's a fighter. And you know what this does? It besmirches the whole military to act like he's to act this way because he was a veteran. Veterans should be completely outraged. Anyone should buy this guy. We'll be right back.
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8: With SRN News, I'm Jason Walker. U.S. military launching new strikes against Iran just hours after 3 merchant vessels were struck in the Strait of Hormuz. U.S. strikes hitting a variety of Iranian military sites and port facilities. President Trump insisting the United States should control Greenland instead of Denmark, renewing tensions in Europe at the NATO summit. The president also says the U.S. will lift sanctions on Turkey that were imposed after Ankara bought a Russian missile defense system. The death toll in Sri Lanka's prison riots has now reached at least 26. That includes 19 inmates and 7 prison officials. Authorities say the bloodshed was linked to drugs and gang rivalries. 54 inmates and 23 officials also hospitalized. SRN News.
9: Brant, and her name is Sherry.
10: Hello.
9: She's a friend of mine whom we were just praying for because of a surgery she just went through.
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10: 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And let me tell you, having people pray with you when you call in with your need, that is just
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0: this might be my favorite one. This is from Jon Favreau, who was the speechwriter for Barack Obama and now runs the Pod Save America podcast, which is a gathering place for establishment Democrats. Graham Plattner isn't just our best and only chance to beat Susan Collins. He's a good and decent man who struggled and grown and is always trying to do better. I hope everyone with reservations takes a little time to get to know the real life version of him, not what the algorithm throws in our faces. It's so juicy. It's so delicious. First of all, just note one of the tried and true tactics that Democrats do is they accuse their opponents of having the signature weakness of their candidate, and they act as though their candidate's weakness is a strength. So pay attention for this. The best example I've given this on the show recently is that Hillary Clinton was particularly weak on Russia, which is why they accused Donald Trump of being a Russian stooge. It was the Clinton Foundation that had gotten loaded up with all sorts of Russian oligarch cash. Hillary had sold all the uranium reserves or approved the sale of American uranium reserves to Russia. And Bill Clinton was bagging cash for speeches in Moscow, or at least $500,000 for one speech. So they accused Donald Trump of being a Russian stooge. That's where that's the best example. It doesn't get better than that. So Plattner isn't just a okay guy who's going through stuff and his PTSD. No, he's a good and decent man, even though he's got a litany of women who have accused him of all sorts of things now, including the R word, rape. And he's got a Nazi tattoo. And what he's accomplished in his life is he built an oyster farm that his only client is his mother. But he's a good and decent man. So you don't have to go that far, but just always that should ring a bell to you. That should set something off in your brain that they're describing him as a good and decent man. Ooh, maybe his weakness is character. Maybe that's his problem. Maybe he's got horrific character. Favreau, I will note, has also now disavowed Plattner at this point. And this goes on. All right, let's play. I want to play some more. This is Jody Kantor, who is one of the top people who was a reporter on Me Too stuff. Let's play Cut 14.
1: The accusations against Graham Plattner are not classic Me Too accusations. They're not about a boss and a young female employee being subjected to sexual advances. They were mostly made in the context of consensual relationships. There are these like very sensational texts about sex. There are allegations from former girlfriends that are not, the way my colleagues reported them, were not like classic abuse allegations. They were mostly like, being his boyfriend gave me a view into him and I did not like. These are pretty different accusations than, say, the ones that President Trump faced.
0: Okay, so President Trump, who was never accused of rape, aside from E. Jean Carroll after 30 years and after E. Jean Carroll herself repeatedly said it wasn't rape, and described it in completely insane, sensationalist details, as documented in Breaking the Law, which all of you should read to get the background on how unbelievably ridiculous all of the major cases were against President Trump. It is the definitive history of those cases. Everyone should read it. I recommend it. President Trump recommends it. But that was the only time. This is so much worse than anything Trump was ever accused of. Trump was a New York playboy for 40 years, and there's no credible accusations against him, none. All the ideas that came to the forefront, anyone that's at the tip of your brain right now, are all completely sensationalized or fabricated completely. This is a guy who she is making excuses, even though she won a Pulitzer Prize for her reporting on sexual harassment and abuse of all these powerful people. And she excuses him. And here's the trick that anyone who's smart could have seen coming. These accusations are always the beginning. That was about the first round of accusations. When was that clip exactly? That was June. So anyone who is going out on a limb and saying, yeah, this just doesn't sound that bad yet. It was in a consensual relationship, and maybe he was a little too handsy with his girlfriend. It was never going to be that. It was always going to go. Everyone knew where this was going. Who's smart? Everyone knew this was going. Someone's going to accuse him of rape, and they're going to put their name on it, and now we're here. And these clips are going to live forever, and it just cripples your credibility. Anyone who ever opens up a Jody Kantor article from now on should remember that clip, that her excusing this guy, this monster. He's a monster. He's got a Nazi tattoo, and he gets off on blue water in porta potties. This is a sick freak. This guy should not be in our Senate. You'd be absolutely kidding me. Fun, though. I'm having a good time with it, I got to admit. We got some more. Here's Debbie Dingell. Remember, Debbie Dingell is in the Congress, and her husband was in the Congress for like 60 years. This is Cut 17. Play this.
2: Graham Platner, the progressive oyster farmer and ex-Marine who has like a mile-long trail of very inconvenient internet comments. We listen to Democrats hilarious. All year say they want candidates who are fighters, who are not from the old guard. And if you think that means that Graham Platner had an advantage in our focus groups, you would be right.
3: You know, if he was in the military, there's a certain culture. It's very macho and it's very, you know, tough guy. There's a certain culture. Let's just say that.
4: I really feel that he's aggressive and that, you know, he might make more change.
0: Wait a minute. I won the Debbie Dingell clip. I want to cut 10. What did I call for? Did I call for something else? Can we play?
5: Said, you know, those I asked for 17. Where are you on this?
6: I'm never going to accept sexual violence or domestic violence, so let me be very clear on that. But I also thought Bill Clinton couldn't get elected, and I do believe we have to fight fire with fire.
0: So we have to fight fire with fire, and this is a person who is against sexual violence, but she supports Platner. So Debbie Dingell, by the way, who's been a congresswoman for 10 years in Michigan, took over a seat from her husband, John Dingell, who held a congressional seat for, this is not a joke, 60 years. In Michigan. We are not sending our best to the Congress. I'll tell you guys that. That is a flat out fact. I'm tempted to just do Platner all day, but I'll just point out, and I reserve hope, that these people will never move on from him. That he will always stay there. He will always be in the Congress, or not in the Congress. He will run throughout the whole time. I want him to stay in the race through November. That's my sincere hope, because if nothing else, I get all the content. All right, these were the two, this will be the last one. These are the two consultants who were tasked with vetting Platner and no doubt made a mint doing it. Someone named Daniel Maraff and Leanne Fan. This is fun, 16.
7: How did you go about vetting him? And why did you?
8: We paid a nice firm a whole chunk of money and got some stuff back. Some of what you've seen on the news we got back. Other stuff we didn't.
7: Did the vetting process turn up the tattoo that became so controversial?
8: No.
7: The Reddit posts, did that turn up in the vetting process?
8: The firm sent us a thing, and it had some of the posts, but it didn't have all of them.
7: How did you think your way through the fact that he had posted these things on social media?
8: I said none of this will or should stop him from becoming a U.S. senator.
0: It's just remarkable that they were paid a lot of money, and they paid a lot of money to vet him, and they couldn't figure out he had an SS tattoo on his chest, and then he wrote all this stuff on Reddit, which was out there. It's the, you would think that people who were doing this stuff for free could have figured some of this stuff out. But they couldn't. And then now the Democrats are stuck. And it just means that the Republicans, I think, are just in way better spots for heading into November than a lot of people want us to believe. When we all want to act like we're very disappointed in sort of things and everything is very dark and gloomy. But there's some real positive stuff that's happening. All right. I lied. I want to play one more. This is John Fetterman demanding Bernie Sanders apologize for Platner. Cut 20.
9: I would really call Bernie Sanders to apologize for pushing this kind of predator more than anyone. He helped him elect, and now apologize to the victims, especially the woman that she claimed that he raped her. So I don't know why you want to keep pushing these kinds of people. Maybe he should consider set a few out and stop pushing these kind of communists and people. And now people, you know, like P. Hustle, now he has been credibly accused of rape.
0: P. Hustle, was that his name online? Yeah, that's his Reddit name. Fetterman, he speaks terribly, but his ideas are just really fun. And if Platter drops out, then all we're going to have in terms of our new celebrity candidates is going to be James Tallarico. And it's just not enough for me, because the Platner content is even juicier than Tallarico content, though the Tallarico content is pretty good. Can we play cut 11, please, guys?
10: I celebrated my 30th birthday with a pink scarf around my neck.
0: He celebrated his 30th birthday with a pink scarf around his neck. All right. Let's say that's normal. Completely normal. A lot of straight guys who should be going to the Senate in the state known for rodeos and barbecues. A lot of 30th birthdays spent with a pink scarf around his neck. And he loves the trans children. They are so off. How are they doing such a bad job? I used to think the Democrats' comparative advantage was they were better politically than we were. They could fight battles. They could organize. I mean, California proved that they're still decent at it, but they overperform in those elections. But man, they're really drafting some real stinkers and giving all of the talk radio crowd a lot of great content. Bernie Sanders is not the only high-profile person who is a Maine fixture. I guess he's a Vermont fixture, but a Northeast fixture. Maybe the most famous Maine resident, Stephen King, he's standing by Plattner. And he says he hopes he doesn't drop out. And he is pinned it on Trump. He says Trump is the abuser in chief. And that's why he continues to support Plattner. And what's remarkable about this is that King's whole reason for backing Plattner is that Trump is a bad guy. But wouldn't that still mean that you would still want Plattner to drop out just because Trump's a bad guy? Why would it be Trump is still in there, so we need to continue to support a guy who's now credibly accused of rape? King invoked the Bible and said, Jesus said, let him without sin cast the first stone. But Stephen King is not I don't think he's a Bible-believing person. I don't know if he is. I've read many of his books. They don't have a distinct biblical undertone to them. But that phrase, let him without sin cast the first stone, is not a license to send rapists to the Senate. Or alleged rapists, we shall say. That's not the point of it. The point is not that we are allowed to now welcome all of the rapists into the Senate because we ourselves are not free from sin. I don't believe that that was the intention. Any of you who do think that is the intention of that quote, then you're probably missing the mark here quite remarkably. All right, when we come back, I'm going to get into some news. We got a Pfizer building might collapse in New York. I've got some updates on that Farage situation. He's dropping out. Andrew Gillum arrested. All that to come on The Marlowe Show.
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11: When Abraham Lincoln was elected president in 1860, America stood on the edge of collapse. Over the next 4 years, the Civil War claimed more than 700,000 lives and tested whether our republic could endure. As the war drew to a close, Lincoln looked beyond victory. He looked toward healing. In his second inaugural address, he challenged the nation. Let us strive on to bind up the nation's wounds, to achieve and cherish a just and lasting peace. Lincoln understood that preserving the greatest experiment in self-government required more than winning a war. It required the character to restore what had been broken. More than 160 years later, America still faces division. The question is not whether we'll disagree. The question is whether we still have the wisdom and the character to heal together.
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0: Greg Evans, Sean McConnell, Roger Wicker Jr., Rick Locke, here at Charlie, Matt Zibel, Ricky Lopez, Misty Callahan, John Cassio, Daniel West, and Graham Plattner all do terrific work on the show. Thanks, Graham, for all the content. You sick freak. I just can't believe the Stephen King thing. Like, the idea that we all sin, so we should send a rapist to the Senate, or an alleged rapist to the Senate. That's his analysis. Good stuff. Bernie Sanders has since called for Plattner to resign just in the last few minutes here. All right, I'm going to do some breaking news updates for you. I'll start with the Senate, where MAGA is now demanding proof of life of Mitch McConnell. Reports initially coming from Laura Loomer and corroborated by others suggesting that Mitch McConnell is actually brain dead. And he is not coming back to the Senate. They're trying to ride it out. I think in August at some point it would trigger that there would be no special election, which could be a big headache. He's in Kentucky, so there's always a chance that someone like a Thomas Massie might run if there's a special election. So that probably we're better off avoiding that, though I haven't given that too much thought. But Mitch McConnell is apparently on his last legs. Remember, he's retiring, so he's not going to be the senator. Andy Barr is likely to be the next senator in Kentucky after this election year, but he's got to ride out the rest of this term. And the John Thune camp has denied to us that he is brain dead. So we did reach out to him, and Thune said he's not brain dead. So I don't know. I don't know who I trust, but maybe no one, certainly not Mitch McConnell. But remember, his wife, Elaine Chao, huge connection with China and was recently in China, as we've been reporting at Breitbart News. Part of our major objections to McConnell, those of us who are in the anti-establishment wing of the Republican Party, is that he's got a wife who's very cozy with China and is connected to a major Chinese shipping conglomerate. And it's just wildly inappropriate to be a top player in the Senate with that sort of a family connection, given that China is our top geopolitical rival. So important stuff there. And we wish him the best, Mitch McConnell. So there's that. All right, next thing. This is a very hot item right now, and this will be developing, I think, quickly throughout the day. Blocks of Midtown Manhattan have been evacuated after beams found buckling at a high-rise construction site. I'm reading from a local ABC report. Several floors of a Midtown Manhattan office building that were under construction are caving in as of Tuesday, evacuating blocks, 42nd Street East 42nd Street and 2nd Avenue, the former headquarters of Pfizer Pharmaceuticals. So around 8 a.m., fire department was alerted to this, and they're on it, getting people out of there. But it just, officials say that they just started caving under stress. Multiple buildings evacuated, including a hotel and a school. Mayor Zohra Mamdani advised everyone in the area to follow instructions. So bold, so brave. Great leadership from Mamdani there, as usual. All right, so there's that. So track that throughout the day. Another item that we're following closely at Breitbart News that I will try to have more reporting for you, at least as a podcast. Sometimes tough to do this sort of stuff on the live show. But the Tyler Robinson hearings are going on in the Charlie Kirk assassination, aggravated murder, which is a capital offense, I might add, trial. We're in day two now. Day one was yesterday. I think the biggest top line headlines there were that the defense kept raising hearsay objections. Erica Kirk, Charlie's widow, and Charlie's parents were there as well. That was their first, I think, time they were in the room with Robinson. And so today, from what I'm hearing, is that they're being shown unedited surveillance footage of Robinson on campus that had been previously unseen. Footage of him changing clothes, walking with a limp, presumably after he jumped from the roof, and him accessing the roof areas. So there's other evidence that's been presented, like digital records, and Robinson is apparently pretty stoic in the courtroom, at least according from initial reports. And I will have more for you as that goes on. I mentioned Nigel Farage, reform UK leader and friend of Breitbart News, is now resigning. And the reason for this is he wants to trigger a by-election, which is a sort of interim midterm type election. He wants to run as the Reform UK candidate in what he calls a people versus the establishment contest. He wants a fresh mandate from voters. And all this comes while he has been has accusations of financial mismanagement. But I think a lot of that is trumped up and a hit job. And I think he'd be the first to tell you that. But he's insisting that he also broke no rules. But this is one where his haters will say this is about him trying to get out of financial scrutiny. But I think there is some context here that he could be trying to trigger some sort of a mechanism that would ultimately lead to him maybe becoming the prime minister. So I'll keep investigating. I'll give you a full report on that down the road. But always exciting in the UK whenever Farage is involved in politics. Last one I'll mention for now, Joe Biden's illegal immigration, according to an interim federal report, surge triggered 30% rise in home prices and 20% rise in rents. So just remember this, ladies and gentlemen, when we talk about how illegal immigration is not about race or anything like that, it is driving up home prices for Americans. It's also a humanitarian crisis for those coming up over our borders. Now we got federal evidence to suggest that. That's it for today. Go in peace, to love, and serve the Lord.
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23: News this hour from Town Hall. I'm Jason Walker. New U.S. strikes targeting Iran.
24: The U.S. military has launched a series of strikes against Iranian targets after three merchant ships were struck in the waters of Oman. In a statement posted to social media, U.S. Central Command says American forces launched the strikes to impose heavy costs for targeting and attacking commercial shipping crewed by innocent civilians in an international waterway, and says that Iran's demonstrated aggression was unwarranted, dangerous, and a clear violation of the ceasefire. I'm Lisa Dwyer.
23: President Trump insisting the U.S. should control Greenland instead of Denmark, renewing tensions in Europe at the NATO summit. Mr. Trump also says the United States will lift sanctions on Turkey that were imposed after Ankara bought a Russian missile defense system. An update on that bombing incident in Monaco.
25: A woman suspected of trying to kill a Ukrainian business tycoon in a bombing attack in Monaco last week was found dead in Ukraine with gunshot wounds to the head. Ukraine's Secret Service said that a Ukrainian military intelligence officer confessed to killing the bombing suspect, Anastasia Berezovska, with the help of a former law enforcement officer. The Security Service said he claimed to have acted on his own and without knowledge of his superiors. Authorities have not disclosed possible motives for the bombing attack or the killing of Berezovska. Based on the sophistication of the remote-controlled explosive device that was used, investigators in Monaco said last week that they believed multiple people were involved in the attack. I'm Haya Pinjwani.
23: Democratic nominee Graham Platner has not resigned from the Maine Senate race following an allegation of sexual assault. However, the battle to take his place is underway. It's been a chorus of calls for Platner to drop out of the race against the Republican longtime incumbent, Susan Collins. More on these stories, townhall.com.
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12: Now, your official FM 92.7 The Answer weather forecast.
27: Overnight will be partly cloudy and humid with a low of 69. On Wednesday, expect partly sunny skies with a high of 88. Wednesday night will be partly cloudy and humid again with a low of 69. I'm meteorologist Jason Caterina on FM 92.7 and AM 1400. 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
8: 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We'll put you in queue and talk as time permits. Text me. Or you can also email me directly, Joey at joeyhudson.com. Congresswoman Sherry Biggs represents the people of the 3rd Congressional District in South Carolina. She was elected to Congress in 2024. She's the first woman to represent the 3rd District in South Carolina. She serves on the Homeland Security Committee, Foreign Affairs, and Science, Space, and Technology Committees, and she is a Lieutenant Colonel in the Air National Guard. I'm happy to welcome Representative Sherry Biggs to the Mike Gallagher Show. Welcome in.
9: Good morning, Joey, and thank you so much for having me today.
8: It is a pleasure. Thank you for your time today. Let's just jump right in. Speaker Mike Johnson this past weekend on Fox News Sunday talked about a number of issues that you will be tackling as you return, specifically birthright citizenship. The speaker says that Congress should not stop with the Supreme Court's recent decision, which they basically struck down the president's executive order on birthright citizenship, the 14th Amendment. Do you believe Congress can realistically address this issue, and is there a path forward with legislation on birthright citizenship?
9: Well, I think Speaker Johnson is exactly right on this topic. We should do everything that we can to put a stop to this. I mean, they are exploiting citizenship, and this is something that should be held sacred. And I think we should explore every avenue to put an end to it. It's about protecting the rule of law. It's about national security. I mean, we have to do a better job. I think the last number that I saw was over 39,000 citizens have resulted because of this birthright citizenship. And that just shows how weak we are, and we've got to close these loopholes. We've got to put an end to it.
8: Yeah. In the concurring opinion, Justice Brett Kavanaugh seemed to leave you an opening. Is that how you're interpreting it? It's almost like a wink, wink. If you take legislative action, and if it ends up in front of the court again, we're going to support you. Is that kind of the message you received?
9: Well, you know, I always try to look for the positive, and that's the way I'm going to take it. So I'm going to take the ball and run with it. I think we should.
8: Yeah. In other news from the Supreme Court, just over a week ago, they handed conservatives and young women a major victory in allowing states to protect women in sports. This is an issue that you've been out front on. Talk with us about that and your response to that decision.
9: Well, I'm very proud. I think it was the right decision. I think it's common sense. I was with some constituents yesterday, and they were mentioning how he had a daughter and how he's concerned about the direction and path that this world is going. So I think parents want to see that. They want to know that their children are protected, especially their young women, their young girls. And this was common sense. Men have no place in women's sports. And the men that I know and respect would never even consider it. So I think it was the right choice. I'm very, very proud of that decision. I was with the last couple of weeks, we've had some different groups and the women's groups that were talking about keeping men out of sports and continuing to support legislature for that. I think it's important and it's on the top of everyone's mind, and we just have to lean into that and continue to protect our girls and women in sports and everywhere else, in the restrooms.
8: Sure, sure. Our guest today is Representative Sherry Biggs from South Carolina's 3rd Congressional District. In relationship to protecting women, women's sports, is there anything additionally that you see the U.S. Congress needs to do, or is this solely back to the states now and up to the state legislatures to make sure they strengthen their laws?
9: Well, I think that will depend on the state. I know South Carolina is a conservative state and they uphold our values. And I have confidence in South Carolina that they can make the right decisions. But unfortunately, some of our other more far liberal and left states, they won't be able to make good decisions. So we may have to step in.
8: Yeah. Congresswoman, you recently introduced legislation aimed at improving travel for our military service members and their families. Tell us about the bill, what problem it solves, and why this has become a priority for you.
9: Well, my improving travel for military members, it's about respect. It's about supporting and showing our military members that we are behind them. I think it's more than 1.3 million Americans serve on active duty, and almost 890,000 of those individuals are children that are part of that family that are uprooted from their schools, from what they know, from their friends, and taken to strange places. And I think this is the very least we can do to help show our support, kind of process the TSA screening a little faster and make it easier for the parents that have multiple children and just trying to get through the day and get to where they need to be to protect our country.
8: Yeah. As mentioned earlier, Congresswoman, you are a lieutenant colonel in the Air National Guard. Has your service helped you better serve the constituents in the 3rd Congressional District?
9: Oh, absolutely. I feel like I have a connection with our members, and I understand they come to me and they talk to me because I have deployed. I have been in combat zones. I know about leaving your family and going to strange places, and I feel like they relate to me, and that helps me in my decisions in Congress. And I look forward to doing more for our military members and for our veterans. That's been a lifelong career for me. It's not just a political move, and it's not just a statement based on things that I think I know. I've had the opportunity and the experiences, and I think it gives me an advantage to represent my district well and our military.
8: Yeah. Congresswoman Biggs is with us today. One final thing back to what Speaker Johnson said in his interview on Fox News Sunday. He also talked about the SAVE Act, and this has been an important piece of legislation for conservatives, particularly President Trump really wants something to happen here. Do you see a path forward? Evidently, maybe there's going to be an attempt to attach it to a reconciliation bill. Do you see a path forward that we might be able to pass the SAVE Act?
9: there has to be a path forward. I was out in my district yesterday. I was in Edgefield, Greenwood, all over, talking with our constituents. This is something that's very important for all Americans. Only American citizens should vote in our American elections. The House has voted multiple times to see this through. It's getting caught up in the Senate. And I don't know how we're going to do it, but we're going to find a way and we're going to keep on until we do. I'm part of, it's, I think, 24 or 25 members that have signed a letter pledging to see this through. And we are going to, it's going to happen one way or another.
8: Congresswoman, I like that attitude. That's the can-do attitude that we need in Congress for sure, because you're right. We've got to get this done. We've got to find a way to because the American people are expecting you guys to get this done as well. Now, one final thing before I let you go, and again, I appreciate your time, Congresswoman Sherry Biggs from the 3rd Congressional District of South Carolina. You've got a big event coming up in August. It's your Salute to Liberty. It's the biggest conservative event in South Carolina. Take a minute to tell our audience about that.
9: I'm so excited about that. The Salute to Liberty, it recognizes our heroes, and it's just a time for our entire district, all 11 counties and anyone in South Carolina to attend and help us celebrate true patriotism. And I'm looking forward to that event. It is on August the 17th. We will be in Anderson, South Carolina, and we had probably over 1,200 or 1,300 people last year, and really excited about the lineup this year, and hope to see everyone there at the event.
8: And of course, last year you had Governor Sarah Huckabee Sanders as your guest speaker, and you're telling me you're going to have some good ones this year. Are you sure you don't want to go ahead and tell the Mike Gallagher Show listeners who that's going to be?
9: Well, I'm going to keep you in suspense a little longer, but my team is, they're getting all the details, and I promise it's going to be worth your time, and it's a family-friendly event, and we look forward to seeing you there.
8: Yeah, you can get your tickets at salutetoliberty.org, salutetoliberty.org. Congresswoman Sherry Biggs, it's always a pleasure. Thank you for your time today.
9: Thank you so much, Joey.
8: Always a pleasure. Sherry Biggs from the 3rd Congressional District of South Carolina. I'm Joey Hudson. In for Mike today.
0: There must be a catch. Will you walk away from a fool and his money? Sonny!
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8: Are you familiar with the term flock cameras? Have you noticed these so-called flock cameras? And Flock is a name brand of a company who is partnering with law enforcement all around the country. And they're putting these cameras up, primarily, they say, at intersections, to see if you're running a red light, or maybe, if you're speeding. It will capture your license plate number, and then and it captures your speed, and then it sends it, and you may get a speeding ticket in the mail. It's a no-brainer to law enforcement, according to them, because this company, Flock, comes in, they set them up at no expense, and it's kind of like a revenue share, I suppose. They get part of the they get part of any fines that are collected. In its change for being able to put these up in cities. Now, it's created a lot of discussion around the country in cities who have started using services like this. There's a story out of Pageland, South Carolina. My home state, of course, is South Carolina. This is in the lower part of the state. I live in the upstate. Pageland is in the low country. But over the weekend, some polls with the Flock cameras were cut down, and the Pageland Police Department posted images of these cameras asking for help, asking for the public's help. Now, one would assume that this might be a little tricky, because if the camera is constantly taking photos, they may have a photo of the people who showed up with some kind of saw. It's a metal pole with some kind of saw grinder to be able to cut the pole down to begin with. We'll see. But according to the Pageland Police Department, and again, they shared a photo of this Flock camera pole lying on the ground. Over the 4th of July weekend, they had multiple cameras taken down. Police did not immediately say where exactly the cameras were reportedly cut down. It just appeared that they were lying on the ground somewhere. Flock cameras are getting more advanced. Initially, you might see them on the pole beside a traffic light. And as you pass through the intersection, they're snapping a photo of your license plate. But we're told now that they're being enabled with AI-type technology in other public spaces that are even more... According to law enforcement, they're even more helpful. They're gathering more information. Now, privacy folks, and you and I should be concerned about this, conservatives have pretty much objected

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4: With SRN News, I'm Jason Walker. U.S. military attacking Iran after Tehran struck three ships in the Strait of Hormuz. That action Wednesday comes as part of an American effort that also revokes the Islamic Republic's ability to openly sell crude to the world market. U.S. strikes hit a variety of Iranian military sites. A federal judge rules the Justice Department cannot have access to personal information for every person who worked during the 2020 election in Georgia's Fulton County. The department served a grand jury subpoena in April seeking those names and personal contact information. Scary moments in the Big Apple. Workers trying to stabilize a high-rise after buckled columns and sagging floors forced evacuations around that site. 37-story building is a former Pfizer headquarters. This is SRN News.
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5: News this hour from Town Hall. I'm Jason Walker. British military says three tankers have been hit in the Strait of Hormuz, the latest attacks targeting vessels moving through the Gulf. Now, more on the story from correspondent Charles de Ledesma.
6: The UK Maritime Trade Operations Centre says a third ship's been hit by a drone in the critical Ol shipping waterway. The centre had earlier said two other tankers had been attacked. One of them was travelling off the coast of Oman and had caught fire. That third ship had sustained minor damage with no one injured and had continued on its way. Tehran, which has repeatedly declared that only its approved route through the strait is safe, is suspected of attacking other ships that have been using another route close to the Omani shore. I'm Charles de Ledesma.
5: In the meantime, the U.S. military then launched new strikes against Iran hours after the vessels were struck. U.S. hit a variety of Iranian military sites. President Trump announcing a major change in U.S. policy toward Turkey.
7: President Trump announced the U.S. is lifting sanctions on Turkey during a meeting with Turkish President Erdogan at the NATO summit.
8: We're going to be taking the sanctions off. It's time to do that. We don't want to sanction friends. It's very simple. There's plenty of people we can sanction, and we are sanctioned. We don't want to sanction friends.
7: The move clears the way for closer cooperation between the two NATO allies. Willie Nelson, the White House.
5: Authorities say an ICE officer shot and killed a man in Houston during an operation as he attempted to evade arrest. Department of Homeland Security says the shooting occurred during an operation Tuesday against an illegal immigrant from Mexico. Scary moments in New York. Workers trying to stabilize a high-rise after buckled columns and sagging floors forced evacuations. 37-story building is a former Pfizer headquarters, and it's being converted into luxury apartments. More on these stories, townhall.com.
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4: Now, your official FM 92.7 The Answer weather forecast.
9: Overnight will be partly cloudy and humid with a low of 69. On Wednesday, expect partly sunny skies with a high of 88. Wednesday night will be partly cloudy and humid again with a low of 69. I'm meteorologist Jason Caterina on FM 92.7 and AM 1400. 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
0: President Trump is right when he says nobody grants birthright citizenship to anyone anywhere in the world. 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
14: When the sun comes up on America, across open fields, small towns, and city streets, a new day begins. And here, we rise with it. 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
15: An interesting week.
16: They all are.
14: This is your country. This is your morning. This is Daybreak with Steve and Ivy Gruber. 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
16: Love you, Ivy.
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17: Good morning and welcome to it as we kick off a brand new Tuesday here on the program. Glad to have you on board. Fighting for you from the foxhole of freedom. Trying to find the truth every day, no matter how obscured it can be. Here are three big things this hour. Number one, a working paper from the Federal Reserve suggests a massive inflow of illegal aliens during the Biden administration caused the price of homes to surge by 30%. Wake up. Number two, the campaign of Graham Plattner is potentially flaming out as new explosive allegations concerning sexual assault less than 5 years ago could burn down whatever's left. But it's not too late for Democrats to step in and put another candidate on the ballot. And number three, imagine a group that waves the banner of the working man while chanting for the destruction of the very nation that gave workers more dignity and opportunity than any other in human history. That is the Democratic Socialists of America, the DSA. They dress up radicalism as compassion, anti-Americanism as justice, and open contempt for our flag, our borders, and our founding as some noble crusade. But make no mistake, their project requires nothing less than dismantling everything that makes us American. They do not represent the working class. They represent those who want to bury what the working class built. Listen to their own voices. DSA members have gathered and declared plainly and without shame, death to America. Here's an example.
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19: Same. 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
22: 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Screw the U.S. terrorist state.
23: USA! Go to hell!
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17: Now, that didn't happen in some faraway protest, but right here. On soil paid for by the blood and sweat of generations who believed in this experiment. Here's another clear statement of their mission. Listen to this.
25: And, you know, we have a unique responsibility to act from the heart of empire, the belly of the beast. The most important thing that we can do is take that empire down from within.
26: Our role ultimately is to facilitate our own empire's failure in ways that we can, ultimately to overthrow our own empire.
27: Imperialism is... U.S. imperialism is not a thing that can be reformed away. It has to be overthrown through revolutionary struggle.
28: And to build a mass movement that can use the leverage of workers to hit the kill switch on American imperialism here within the American empire.
17: Yeah. They see our country, your country, not as a flawed and miraculous beacon of liberty, but as an oppressor to be dismantled piece by piece. This is not reform, this is replacement. For their vision to succeed, American history must be recast as villainous. Spencer Pratt hit the nail on the head when he argued why that is. Here's the former mayoral candidate in Los Angeles.
29: Notice how the communist always attacks your history. The communist must attack your history. Why? Because history is what anchors you. It's what makes us attached to something. Nostalgia is a hell of a drug. History breeds an almost irrational attachment to things, an attachment that is more powerful than anyone can imagine. Erasing history is how you demoralize people, how you unmoor them and detach them from their society so you can take it from them and rewrite it in your image. Think of your country like a home. What makes your home special? It's not the marble countertops or the expensive furniture or the fancy appliances. It's the memories you have there. That backyard is where we got married. That living room rug is where our son took his first step. Hey, don't touch that. That was his first teddy bear. It doesn't matter how torn and tattered that thing is. You will never get rid of it. And you will fight anyone who tries to take it away. Why? Because you have history with it.
17: The communist. The Democratic Socialist wants you to believe that our culture is irredeemable. It's mired in too much bad blood. He sees nothing to celebrate about our history. Not even on the marking of our nation's 250th birthday, which is when New York's mayor, Zoran Mamdani, a communist, delivered this solemn address about the nation that lifted him to where he is today. Listen.
3: As we mark 250 years, what do we see? We see a city of contradictions within a nation of contradictions. We see the wealthiest country in the history of the world, one where children go to sleep hungry while the world's first trillionaire hungers for more. We see monopolies that dominate every industry and oligarchs who buy elections. We see masked agents terrorizing our streets, eating food cooked by our undocumented neighbors before spiriting them away in unmarked vans. We see a nation whose immense wealth has been built by those with calloused, dirt-streaked hands, those who toil on factory floors and chisel into stone. And we see a nation that has allowed so much of that wealth to be held instead in the soft hands of a precious few.
17: Look at even the symbolism during this address. Of the people behind him willing to even hold an American flag, not a single one would wave it or smile. Mamdani is often photographed grinning in activism, yet here he appears grieved, as if mourning the very idea of America. When he does celebrate, and what he does celebrate, is that our identity is something flexible, negotiable, and ultimately disposable. Here's more.
3: We are told that America is exceptional because we are richer, stronger, more powerful than everyone else. The truth, my friends, is that America is exceptional because here, nothing is fixed into place.
17: What a telling phrase. He's suggesting that the core of who we are, our Constitution, our respect for individual rights, our belief in ordered liberty can and should be just swept away. That's what happens when you try to destroy America's history. The DSA's rhetoric reveals who they truly are. Consider the candidates and voices they elevate. Here's Milot Kyros, who just beat out a 15-time Democrat incumbent in Colorado as a Democratic Socialist, justifying she is 9/11. Here it is.
6: Do you believe that the 9/11 terrorist attacks on America were the inevitable consequence of American foreign policy?
7: Inevitable in the sense that we destabilized a lot of the Middle East. That forced people to believe that another act of violence was the only response. And again, just like I said before, our responsibility is to getting rid of those conditions that lead to violence in the first place.
17: This has become a common talking point among Democratic Socialists. Should be unheard of. She also, like her colleagues, demands we abolish ICE and extend full citizenship to every illegal migrant, tens of millions. Without hesitation. Here's more.
8: Abolishing ICE is just one step, right? Democrats have been in power multiple times over the last few decades and did nothing to address the immigration reform
15: increased
8: that we actually
15: ICE
8: need.
15: ICE expenditures, increased spending.
8: Exactly. Yeah. And so if we're, I think there has to be an immediate pathway for every single undocumented immigrant that's here in this country today that does not require them to shell out thousands of dollars to go through the process, for it to take decades at a time to be able to get to citizenship, an immediate pathway to citizenship, and then just
17: She hates on America next to the hater-in-chief Hassan Piker. A communist, anti-American, this is the message from the Democrat Party circa 2026. I hope you're awake to it, because it is a big concern. It is a threat. I'll be right back. For 250 years, the promise of America has been the freedom to build something that you own. 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

0: priorities of the communists are not the priorities of a factory worker worried about his job, wages, or children's safety. These are the slogans of ideologues who view borders as immoral and national sovereignty as outdated. The human cost lands hardest on the working class they pretend to champion. No question about it. Waves of unchecked immigration have contributed significantly to soaring housing costs, driving roughly a third of recent price increases and a fifth of rent hikes in key markets. Working families already stretched thin now compete for the same apartments, the same schools, the same entry-level jobs. The elites who lecture us about compassion from their enclaves do not feel this pressure. The truck driver, the nurse, the construction worker, they do. This disconnect runs deeper. Free Palestine has become the new cornerstone for the radical left, a quick virtue signal tossed out to prove one's radical credentials and avoid cancellation, especially among those radicalized on elite college campuses. Just like Black Lives Matter used to be. Screaming Free Palestine signals allegiance to the cause more than concern for actual workers screaming by an Appalachian foothold or struggling neighborhoods. Real solidarity with working people would focus on safe streets, good-paying trades, affordable families, and national cohesion. Instead, we get imported grievances and demands to tear down statues, rewrite textbooks, and apologize for our very existence from people who are not working-class Americans, who are being voted in by, and large, by not working-class Americans. Listen to these statistics.
1: They want you to believe that they're fighting the oligarchy and taking on the billionaires and special interests and bringing back an agenda focused on the multiracial working class. Alas, this is a load of malarkey. A 2021 survey of DSA members found that 85% were white, just 9% were Hispanic, and just 4% black. Even Trump got 24% of black men to vote for him, and he won Hispanic men outright. As for a working class organization, just 4% of DSA members had blue-collar jobs, while 6 in 10 had professional jobs, and the remainder were unemployed or students. Over 80% had a college degree.
0: This is a fake party with fake priorities. We're going to do real damage to this great nation. Contrast this party's cynicism with genuine patriotism, the kind that still stirs millions. Voices that look at our cities, our challenges, and our history and say, without irony, God bless America. Spencer Pratt, again, is one of those. Listen.
2: Our history is messy. Our history is violent. Yeah, it is, and that's why we love it. We aren't cowards. We don't turn our backs on the painful memories because they make us who we are. Be proud of our country, damn it. America is the birthplace of every great invention of the last 250 years. Like literally everything. Airplanes, spaceships, internet, telephones. As a country, we are batting 1,000. Not only is it a miracle that this radical experiment in self-governance even survived past 1776, but we are the champions of the world. Be proud of that. Be proud of your history. Millions of your ancestors fought and died to preserve it. Kami Mamdani's ancestors never bled for this country. He has no history here, so he has no attachment to our home. He has no place to rewrite our history and lecture us about what our country stands for. So celebrate today. Show some American pride. Honor your history. Raise your flag. Raise a finger and say, "F you, communists. This is our home, and you can't have it."
0: Amen. It's not blind nationalism, but a defiant gratitude for a country where a person can still rise. Where the working class built the strongest middle class the world has ever known, and where freedom remains the most radical idea of all. The DSA and the communists offer the opposite. Perpetual grievance, open borders that dilute solidarity, and policies that punish success while pretending to elevate the downtrodden. They call themselves democratic socialists, but the Democratic Party, and the Democrat part, window dressing. Their success hinges on eroding the cultural and historical foundations that make self-government possible. America's exceptionalism was never merely about wealth or power, though those things did follow. It was the radical notion that rights come from God or nature, not government. That the individual precedes the state. That ordinary people like you and I, not central planners, are best equipped to run this country and our lives. Pretending that nothing is fixed rejects all of that. It opens the door to constant revolution against the permanent things. Family, number one. Faith, enterprise and country. You see, the family and faith are the core of this country. The working class understands this in their bones. They know socialism doesn't deliver refrigerators, reliable energy, or rising wages. It delivers shortages, rationing, and excuses. Look at Cuba. History's ledger is soaked in the fares and body counts of similar experiments, yet the DSA presses on, embedding itself in one of our major parties, capturing local offices, and training young activists to view their own country as the great obstacle to progress. To the DSA, I say your revolution is not inevitable. Millions of Americans, workers, families, veterans, and dreamers still believe in this country. We see the beauty in what our forebears built, and promise is still ahead. We'll not apologize for our flag, our history, or our success. We will defend them. Trust me. America does not need to be dismantled. It needs to be renewed by those who love her enough to tell the truth. Fix what's broken. Pass on something better to the next generation. God bless the United States of America. Not as empty ritual, but as a living commitment. The radicals may chant against her, but the people who built this nation will stand for her. And we are many. Trust me on that. Did you know that most people don't get enough DHA, the key nutrient your brain relies on for memory and focus? DHA is necessary for healthy brain function and may help support heart health and metabolic health. In fact, inadequate DHA levels in the brain have been linked to Alzheimer's disease. The good news is that longevity contains 180 milligrams DHA, 250 milligrams of omega-3 oils per serving. Longevity is a complete nutritional support shake that gives you everything you need to age well. We use it in this house every single day. LongevityWellness.co. 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Promo code's Gruber. You'll thank me. Send me an email. I'll be right back.
3: Hugh Hewitt has a solution for the birthright citizenship ruling.
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3: 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The answer.

0: that triggered the increase in expense of some of the most basic things. Rent, a mortgage payment, groceries, all of it. By the way, 10,000 arrests in a five-day period and deportations from the Trump administration. 2,000 people a day in a five-day period. 10,000 illegals swept up in a five-day span. Trump accelerating the deportation push, as he should, as his administration should. Is it enough? No, but it's a nice little stretch. Let's repeat that again today and tomorrow. I'll take a break and be right back.
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2: With SRN News, I'm Jason Walker. U.S. military attacking Iran after Tehran struck three ships in the Strait of Hormuz. That action Wednesday comes as part of an American effort that also revokes the Islamic Republic's ability to openly sell crude to the world market. U.S. strikes hit a variety of Iranian military sites. A federal judge rules the Justice Department cannot have access to personal information for every person who worked during the 2020 election in Georgia's Fulton County. The department served a grand jury subpoena in April seeking those names and personal contact information. Scary moments in the Big Apple. Workers trying to stabilize a high rise after buckled columns and sagging floors forced evacuations around that site. 37-story building is a former Pfizer headquarters. This is SRN News.
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3: Overnight will be partly cloudy and humid with a low of 69. On Wednesday, expect partly sunny skies with a high of 88. Wednesday night will be partly cloudy and humid again with a low of 69. I'm meteorologist Jason Caterina on FM 92.7 and AM 1400. 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Overnight will be partly cloudy and humid with a low of 69. On Wednesday, expect partly sunny skies with a high of 88. Wednesday night will be partly cloudy and humid again with a low of 69. I'm meteorologist Jason Caterina on FM 92.7 and AM 1400. 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
7: 49. This is Seth Leibson for townhall.com. A specter is taking over the Democratic Party and haunting America, Marxist and Islamist socialism. A new crop of Democratic Party candidates truly stand for and believe in the worst and most dangerous ideologies of the past. These candidates are winning and likely winning races for mayor, for Congress, and for Senate, from Los Angeles to Washington, D.C., from Colorado to Michigan. Even a cursory look at their platforms and speeches reveals admissions of support for Marx and Mao and Stalin, and Islamist organizations from Hamas to Hezbollah. This juggernaut of alien and anti-American ideology has a motor, and it has momentum. Even the Democratic frontrunner for president and the Democrats' former nominee, Kamala Harris,

0: Aris is in regular consultation with one of its leaders, seeking favor and advice from Zoran Mamdani. The toxic ideology from which millions died and fled from in Europe, Asia, Lebanon, and Iran cannot be replanted here. But just now, due to enfeeblement or sympathy, no force within the Democratic Party can stop it. The job must be left to us.
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3: All right, so energy has been the center of Donald Trump's policies, both here and globally. Oil today sits beneath $70 a barrel again today. It's been there for quite some time. In fact, oil today at this moment is at $69. Gasoline prices continue to fall, but it's not enough. $3.79, the national average now. Dana Furtgott-Roth is a nationally recognized economist, energy policy expert who served in senior White House and cabinet-level roles under Presidents Reagan, H.W. Bush, George W. Bush. She's a distinguished fellow at the EPRINC and a leading voice of free market economic policy. She joins me now. Nice to see you this morning, Diana.
4: Great to be with you, Steve.
3: And I see in places like Britain, Germany, France, they have energy challenges. I mean, you have a heat wave in the summer, man, they're slammed. You have a cold snap in the winter, they're slammed. Is this a warning for America? Because I hope if it is that we are getting the memo. Your thoughts?
4: Well, right now, under President Trump, we have an agenda, an energy dominance agenda that says move ahead on all fronts with all kinds of energy. So right now, we are in no danger of being like Europe. But under President Biden, where offshore drilling was forbidden, where it was discouraged from getting fossil fuels, where renewables were encouraged, but the backups were discouraged, that was a recipe for disaster for us. It's a recipe for disaster for Europe.
3: Could a new Democrat president take us back to Biden policies? Because it seems to me, it's been shown to be pretty clear. I mean, the price of people's monthly electric bills are through the roof. The cost of everything is through the roof. And the biggest driver of inflation is energy prices. I don't think they can go back to the Biden administration policies, but I could be wrong. What are your thoughts?
4: I think the focus now is on artificial intelligence, keeping us ahead of China. And I think this is a bipartisan view. I mean, look, Steve, years ago, I used to write that we need more energy so that you and I could have lower electricity bills. That just didn't hold any water. Now, when we say we need more energy for AI to stay ahead of China, people sit up and listen. And we have major providers. We have Facebook. We have Amazon. We have Google. They all want more energy. So I think that there's more push for more energy. But people in communities, even though they want to use the air conditioning, they love doing Google searches, they sometimes are against energy in their neighborhood. So we need to think of a solution. We need to get together with communities and get a solution to this to keep our positive energy agenda moving forward.
3: The answer has been the same for decades. I've had the same, we need more nuclear, and now we always have, my entire life. When it takes 25 years to get a nuclear plant, you know, through the process of filling out all the forms and all the regulation nonsense, that's wrong. And now we have modular nuclear, Diana, which, if it is scaled, could run cities or AI facilities or anything else. As far as I'm concerned, you could have a nuclear reactor the size of a toaster to run my house. I mean, this is not far-fetched science fiction anymore. It's here, isn't it?
4: President Trump has approved small modular nuclear reactors. We don't have any yet, but we expect to get some online. It's a very promising technology. You can even put them on ships in harbors and have the power piped to the shore. And this nuclear reactor will just look like a ship. So there is so much potential for nuclear power. And President Trump has passed three separate executive orders to make it easier to bring nuclear power plants online. We used to be able to build one in 5 years. Now it takes 10 to 15. It should not be like that.
3: Well, modular nuclear, I don't mean to be contrary, but it's been the reality for years. Our warships, our aircraft carriers, our submarines are all nuclear powered. Those are obviously modular nuclear power plants. If we can run the USS Gerald R. Ford, we can run a city. We can run an AI center. We can run all sorts of things on that exact model. And I did see one get on a C-130 and fly from California to Utah recently. So we're right on the cusp, aren't we?
4: We really are, but it's a different grade nuclear fuel and nuclear power plant. What we have in the submarines is what we are going to get in the small modular nuclear reactors. But this is something that's been talked about for decades. Now I hope that the time has come.
3: I hope so as well. Meanwhile, we continue to lead the world in production of oil and natural gas. We need to be able to use what we have at our fingertips in, and we've got it in spades, Diana. We produce more oil than Russia and Saudi Arabia combined. Our liquefied natural gas exports continue to increase. Our production of hydrocarbons continues to increase. We should stay on that path as well, should we not?
4: We really should. We're up to 14 million barrels a day. That's more oil and natural gas than we've ever got before. And we need more permitting to be able to get it out of the ground. We need to be prepared for the next conflict in the Middle East. This is a ceasefire. We don't know when it's going to erupt again. And we need to have more energy. We need to be filling the strategic petroleum reserve. We need to make sure that we are ready, because Iran is still is saying that it's going to put tolls on the Strait of Hormuz. We don't know when the next conflict's going to start.
3: Yeah, that's absolutely true. Energy supplies have also been reordered under this president. Began in Venezuela January the 2nd. It has continued, regardless of your opinion on the Iranian war. We are reordering energy markets around the world. We've gotten rid of BRICS for all intents and purposes. China has been the loser here, losing those supplies from Venezuela and Iran in large part. And America now, in effect, controlling the flow of oil around the world. Last word to you. It's really important, isn't it?
4: Basically, the world and our country runs on energy. We can see our economic growth in comparison to Europe. We have high growth. Europe has very slow growth, mostly because it's net zero policies. Europe is committing economic suicide. We do not want to follow in Europe's path. We want to be the world's leader in energy.
3: Absolutely true. We don't want to follow Europe anywhere. They're going the wrong way. Anna, nice to see you today. Thank you.
4: Great to be with you.
3: Always good to be with you as well. Speaking of gasoline prices, Indiana continues to lead the charge. Good policies in Indiana. The average price of gasoline in Indiana, $3.05, which means many stations are under $3 now. You can go to places like Texas, Oklahoma, Kansas, Arkansas, Louisiana, all of those states close to $3 a gallon, some stations below. It's good news. Meanwhile, I'm just north of Indiana. My gas $1 a gallon higher than it is in Indiana and Michigan. Bad policies lead to bad outcomes for the consumer. You know what led to good outcomes last night? The ghost bed. That's right. The ghost bed, the American-made sleeping system. It's the best there is. 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
3: President Trump on the move again today, headed to the NATO summit in Turkey. Obviously, the Iran war, whatever it is at this stage of the conversation, will be front and center with his conversations with Turkey and NATO allies. Obviously, this created a lot of tension, because a lot of nations, Spain and Italy, Spain primarily, would not allow the use of American bases or overflights from the United States Air Force. So the summit taking place in Ankara, Turkey, today and tomorrow. The Spanish Prime Minister, a socialist, Pedro Sanchez, has called the U.S. war on Iran illegal, absurd, and cruel. U.S. Ambassador to NATO Matthew Whitaker said Wednesday of last week that Trump remains disappointed by allies that declined to allow U.S. forces to use military bases or overflight rights. Those disagreements expected to be large in the room. Trump's frustration has been pretty obvious on the world stage. He says his biggest reason to go is to speak to the Turkish President Erdogan. Except for the fact that I was being held in Turkey by President Erdogan, I don't think I would have gone. During the same appearance, he renewed criticism of Spain There's a problem with Spain. Yeah, they're run by a socialist. That'd be a problem with Spain. You know, the UK initially declined to allow U.S. forces to launch strikes against Iran from British bases before reversing course. And later even offered some warships, as did France after the bulk of the fighting was over. Gee, guys, thanks. Appreciate your help. We'll see how this all plays out over the next couple of days. Expect some fiery comments from the president. I do. We'll see how that plays out. And how would you feel if it was not Donald Trump on Air Force One heading to Turkey, but somebody like Kamala Harris? Well, some Georgia voters sat down and were asked about that recently. Voters that supported Kamala Harris in 2024. She is the leading candidate, according to the polling, for the Democrats heading into 2028. Kamala Harris is the front runner today. Will that remain? I don't know. I guess we'll find out. Here's what the voters said about Kamala Harris when asked. Listen.
11: Thinking about the next election, so this would be in 2028. Kamala Harris, would you vote for her in the next election? Now, I noticed some of you, I think, voted for her last time, Michael.
12: Yeah, I would not. The only reason why I voted for her because her name was on the ticket. But, again, and I didn't want to vote for Trump. But, again, I think she was kind of like the Hail Mary pass at the end of that. The way that the Democrats kind of went through that, I felt like we were cheated out of a primary. Biden said he wasn't going to run again, and he did.
13: Yep.
12: And he shouldn't have ran. Agree with anyone on that.
14: She was a token.
13: She was beyond a token. She was a, yeah.
3: I would say she doesn't stand much of a chance in that room. Kamala Harris, word salad, cackling, you know, and laughing inappropriately. Yeah, she'd be great at the NATO summit. She'd really project American strength. Give me a break. Bill Maher. Fascinating case study, isn't it, Bill Maher? The guy who had dinner with President Trump said, you know, it's not at all what I expected. A guy who has openly opposed President Trump at every turn. And despite all of that, the thing that frightens Bill Maher more than Donald Trump are these socialists, these communists, these DSA members we were talking about at the top of the program. They frightened him more. In fact, he continues to chart his way out of the Democrat Party. Every weekend when he talks and does his show or does his podcast, they're looking for the exit. He's looking for the exit. I mean, what would you have to support in the Democrat Party today? Defund the police? Fund illegal aliens? Listen to Bill Maher.
15: Oh, the woke hate me.
13: I get along. Hate.
15: They exactly. They just hate. It's an animating feature of their life.
13: Yeah.
15: Is to feel superior to people who are morally inferior because they don't agree with them 100% on everything. So that means you are, of course, morally inferior. And I just won't buy it. I don't go along, and that's okay. The people who love me love my dirty drawers. They really do. They do anything for me. They literally say to me, thank you for your service all the time when I'm out. So the people who hate me, you know, it's just like it just balances out.
13: Yeah.
15: You know, and if I thought that the people who hate me ever like made an honest argument, they're the people who won't talk to me. The conservatives who I don't vote with or agree on many things, they're always happy to talk. It's the woke people who are like, because they're not really that bright or learned about what the things they're arguing about, so they don't want to argue with me.
3: Woke people are not that bright. He's right. Woke people are not that bright. They don't want to talk to me. Conservatives, of course I'll talk to you, Bill. May not agree with you completely, but I'll talk to you. And, you know, keep an eye on things. I'm keeping an eye on a live feed out of Ankara, Turkey. President Trump expected to arrive in the near future and be on the ground for that NATO summit we were just talking about. You can see the live feed there from Ankara, Turkey, with the president a lot to talk about. It's the presidential compound there. So a lot of A lot of people milling around and trying to figure out where the president... There it is. There's Air Force One coming in. That's what we were waiting for. Now, the glimpse is going to come out behind the Mark Carney's plane from Canada. Not nearly as nice as Air Force One, no, is it?
16: Our plane is better.
3: Our plane is better because our plane is better than any plane in the world. That's right. So Air Force One touching down Ankara, Turkey. Look at that big, beautiful beast. We'll check back in after the break to see if the president will make his way off. He won't be off that quickly, but we'll look at it again when we come back right here on Daybreak. 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
20: The Answer.

Air Force One sliding in. Look at that, flying the flag as she comes in. Of course she does. You know why? Because we're Americans. That's why. I love this country. You know, and I see this, I see the plane land, and I said to Anthony during the break, I said, they're flying the flag out the window. You audacious sons of guns. I love that. I absolutely love that. America's here. That's right. We're flying our flag all the way into Turkey. You're darn right we are. Big, beautiful Air Force One flying the flag. Right out there for the cameras. I mean, man knows how to sell it, I'll tell you that. Now, you don't have to like him. I mean, you may think that he's controlled by other people. Look, I hear all these people on social media saying he's controlled by this, he's controlled by that. But I look at this and I say, look, we're still the biggest dog on the block. That's, you know, Toby Keith has been number one in the I watch the iTunes charts a lot these days because of One Nation, by the way. Thank you for driving it to number two last week. One Nation, the song by Steve Gruber and the Freedom Project. If you don't have it yet, you should. But at any rate, Toby Keith has been in the top. Alan Jackson in the top, Remember When. John Denver, of course, Country Roads. These are the songs that are number one in the charts. But you know why? Because people still love this country. I still love this country, and I always will. And it's not because I love government or politicians. No, I love the people and the ideals and what we believe collectively as people. When I see that plane coming in, flying the flag, I just go, I love that. I absolutely love that. I'm going to leave you with that for a moment as we go into the break. Lock in for another hour here on Daybreak. Remember, you can always send me emails, stevegruber.com, stevegruber.com. I guess the photographer wanted to get a little tight shot there. We'll be right back.

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3: news this hour from Town Hall. I'm Jason Walker. Trump administration responding following a series of attacks near one of the world's busiest shipping lanes.
4: The United States is revoking a license that authorized Iranian oil sales following recent attacks on tankers near the Strait of Hormuz. Three vessels reported being struck by projectiles in recent days, prompting a warning from U.S. officials that further aggression would carry consequences. Despite the escalation, negotiations between Washington and Tehran are continuing. Willie Nelson, The White House.
3: And U.S. military did launch some new strikes hitting a number of Iranian military sites. Ukraine pilots using mid-range drones to disrupt Russian supply lines.
5: From a command post in Kharkiv, they target roads and logistics deep behind enemy lines. This strategy aims to cut off supplies like food and ammunition to Russian troops. The drones equipped with Starlink satellite communications fill the gap between frontline and long-range strike capabilities. Ukraine's success increased after SpaceX blocked unauthorized Russian access to Starlink. Ukrainian commanders say the impact has been significant, slowing Russian advances. Russia is trying to counter with mobile fire groups and electronic warfare, but Ukraine's campaign has kept them on the back foot. Keith Peters, Washington.
3: In Venezuela, the earthquakes there have claimed the lives of at least 3,500 people, but authorities fear those numbers will continue to climb. And a reminder that SRN News and our parent company, Salem Media, are partnering with the Christian nonprofit Food for the Poor to rush emergency aid to the earthquake victims in Venezuela. Listeners wishing to help can find an online banner at the top of our website, srnnews.com. 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
2: Now, your official FM 92.7 The Answer weather forecast.
7: Overnight will be partly cloudy and humid with a low of 69. On Wednesday, expect partly sunny skies with a high of 88. Wednesday night will be partly cloudy and humid again with a low of 69. I'm meteorologist Jason Caterina on FM 92.7 and AM 1400. 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
11: All right, and welcome to it. Glad to have you back for another big hour here of the program. Three big things you need to know this hour. Number one, the accused killer of Charlie Kirk in a Utah courtroom Monday. Charlie's widow and family looked on. It begins a hard week for those watching the trial begin to take shape. Number two, 10,000 illegal aliens were arrested in a five-day span at the end of June. A major spike in the efforts to send those here illegally out of the country as fast as possible. President Trump bringing up it. And number three, let's just go live watching for President Trump to come off Air Force One. We'll get to Graham Plattner here in a second. Watching the president coming off from Air Force One. We'll wait for that. When he comes down, we'll cut back to it. But let's go back to Graham Plattner. Anthony put his lovely picture up there on the screen because Graham Plattner is in real trouble. He is the Democrat nominee for Senate in the state of Maine. He has had more disqualifying events than anybody that I can remember. Had a Totenkopf tattoo. He's since had it covered. But for 18 years, he had a Nazi tattoo. It's the top tattoo preferred by the Nazi prison guards. And then there were comments from women saying he was reckless and he knew what the tattoo was. And a lot of red flags about his behavior. And now, accused of rape. From 5 years ago, an ex-girlfriend says she was raped by Graham Plattner when he was drunk out of his mind, maybe blackout drunk, I think she said. Now, the Democratic Senate Committee says they will not support him. Ro Khanna has pulled back support. Chuck Schumer, you know, these people are willing to look the other way completely at Graham Plattner. No, we don't care. You know, he's been accused of being rough with women. We don't care. We need to beat Trump. Well, Graham Plattner came out last night and gave it the full Swalwell effect. Listen to this.
12: Been mindful of the political reality it will inflict. We are taking the time to reflect on the best path forward for the state that I love, the people that I love, the movement I belong to, and the goal of defeating Susan Collins. Those were the goals when we launched this campaign, and they remain my goals today.
11: Janet Mills, the governor of the state of Maine, ran against Plattner and got killed. I mean, absolutely slaughtered by him. He's a socialist, a communist, a guy who hates America. He served in the military, and so what? You know, I've got a news flash for you. Everybody that serves in the military is not a hero. All right, just so we're clear on that. Everybody that serves in the military is not a hero. Many are. In fact, I'd say most are. But not all, as evidenced by this clown. Right? And he was endorsed by everybody on the left. Bernie Sanders, AOC, Elizabeth Warren, one of his biggest champions. On the campaign trail for this guy, who they all knew was bad news. They didn't care. They'll look the other way. They don't care. If they thought he could win, they didn't care. Here is Elizabeth Warren.
13: Wow, it is so good to be here in Maine. You know, I am here because Washington needs fighters, and Graham Plattner is the fighter we need. You bet.
11: She actually went on to say, Graham Plattner is my kind of guy. Really, Liz. Democrats, frauds. Elizabeth Warren, who pretended to be Native American for decades to get job placements and advancements. Complete joke. You wonder why the New York Times is in such bad shape. People like Charles Blow. He's a columnist there. Last night on television, he continued to defend Graham Plattner. He continued to defend Graham Plattner despite everything we know now. This is what's wrong with the New York Times and media. Listen.
14: Charles?
15: Well, the first thing I always want to say in situations like this is that sounds horrible, and we deserve to hear her more of her case if she wants to pursue other actions. I think she should be encouraged to do that, and we should wait to hear more of her case. But the second thing I want to say is that we continue to have a situation where Democrats and Republicans are playing by completely separate rule books. The idea that this would push him out of the race, maybe that's the right thing to do. But, you know, Donald Trump was found liable of sexually abusing a woman.
11: Right.
15: And then
11: eight months
15: later, a separate jury found him guilty of liable for defamation of her. And then 10 months after that, he was still elected.
11: Right. Did any Republican you've ever heard of sport an actual Nazi tattoo? An actual Nazi tattoo. The one worn by prison guards. Hey, do you ever remember that happening? No, of course not, because if a Republican had a Nazi tattoo, they wouldn't make it past Monday. They'd be out. Democrats don't care. They don't care. Defeat Trump at any cost. The same reason they're embracing communists and socialists and democratic socialists, the DSA nonsense. They'd rather put in failed policies of Zohran Mamdani or this mayor, Katie Wilson, out in Seattle. They'd rather have those policies that hurt the American people, that hurt the working man and woman of this country. If that's what it takes to beat Trump, they don't care what their policies are. They don't stand for anything, apparently. As long as it's against Trump. Live look at Air Force One again as we wait for the president to depart. Air Force One is on the ground in Ankara, Turkey, at the presidential compound. The plane just came in. Brand new Air Force One. There it is. We'll try to keep you updated as this morning continues. I don't know if I expect him to say anything today. Probably not. But you never know with him. Sometimes he just wants the microphone. And why wouldn't he? 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I'm just one guy, but my kid won't get on the football field without it. 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I'll continue after this.

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0: has arrived in Ankara, Turkey. He was met by the president of Turkey, Erdogan, as he is now departed Air Force One. It's a two-day NATO summit that'll happen today and tomorrow. President Trump saying the only reason he went to Turkey was because Erdogan was there and he likes him. And so you can see the two together here. We'll keep a close eye on that. I don't expect the president to make remarks this morning, but we will see. We'll keep an eye on it and jump back to it if needed. There's the president. All right. Let's come back for a moment. He's making a quick comment to the president of Turkey there. So we'll check back if he addresses the press. Meanwhile, joining me now is Missy Malone, My Pure Health. 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Missy, good morning. I'm sorry you got stopped by the president for a moment.
1: No better entrance as that, President Trump. Good morning, Steve.
0: Good morning. Look, health freedom. That's what we're talking about today, health freedom. Because people go onto these weight loss programs, they get the shot, these things don't work, and then suddenly they're back at the same weight they were. They're frustrated. It's gone on for years, but it's not really their fault, is it?
1: No, it's not their fault, Steve. No one is ever challenged. We've never been challenged to ask ourselves what causes our metabolism to work to begin with. And what I'm here to tell you is that your metabolism can be turned off, and you didn't know that there's an on-off switch on the inside of the body of yours. And that's what we do. We help turn the metabolism back on because you've got to get to the root of the problem. Most people are under the assumption that it's all about the food that you eat, the sugar, no carbs, Mediterranean diet, Weight Watchers. It has nothing to do with it. It's an inside story. There are systems inside the human body that controls whether or not your metabolism is working, turned on, or turned off. It's not working. So our job is to turn it back on and to help people get their lives back, get off medication and everything else that's been their health freedom. Exactly.
0: Yeah, you make a great point. Shots, shakes, prepackaged meals, keto exercise plans, diet after diet, they all lead back to the same place, starting over. All they need to do is talk to you, Missy. I did it in 2018. Oh, yeah. I jump-started my metabolism. That's the way it is, right?
1: Absolutely. You think of it, like you said, I love the word jumpstart. I use it a lot. Like jumper cables come in and they jumpstart that dead battery in your car if you left your lights on. The same thing can happen inside the human body. And thanks to men like Nikola Tesla, who showed us how cells work and how communication works from the inside out. So that's exactly it. This is why all roads do lead the same place. You use this thing, you stop using the thing, and you gain all your weight back, whatever it is that you try to do.
0: So what actually controls your metabolism? You say it's not calories, it's not my age, it's not exercise, it's not willpower. So what is it?
1: Oh, it's actually 2,800 systems on the inside of the body that's actually making sure that your metabolism is working. It's organs, it's hormones, it's stress has an impact on it, toxins, lots of toxins, that health freedom. Part of RFK Jr.'s pledge is to get rid of the crap chemicals and all the junk that's in our food that is causing part of the issue right there. That's part of the problem. So yeah, it's a whole list of things that could be going on the inside of the body that's causing your metabolism to be turned off. And it doesn't matter how old you are. We just need to figure out what's causing your metabolism to be turned off, and we need to turn it on naturally.
0: Yeah. Why are you different? I mean, look, there's all these programs out there making all these big promises that often fall through. But for me, and look, I was the biggest skeptic in the world, folks. I was. I didn't believe
1: I remember.
0: Anything was
1: either.
0: And I said, yeah. Okay, so you're going to scan my body, blah, blah, blah. But it worked. I lost 47 pounds. It was
1: That's
0: a remarkable
1: right.
0: turnaround. Why are you different?
1: Oh, because everybody, you need a customized approach to a unique situation going on the inside of your body. If you're being scammed by people telling you to eat 5 meals a day, drink half your body weight in water, and, you know, walk on your tiptoes, or take this shot, or take this pill, or you are unique. And what is going on the inside of the body needs to be customized to what it is that your system needs to turn your metabolism on. That's why we're different. We're not a one-size-fits-all dog and pony show. You have to have a unique approach to your unique set of circumstances, and it's natural.
0: And it wasn't just me. You have real people that get real results. You can see the folks here that have had real results. Tell me, how does this make you feel? You've changed lives, Missy.
1: Oh, Oh, Steve, thanks to you, people all over, and shout out to BJ. She said to say hi to her. I'm telling you, people are getting off of blood pressure medication, type 2. I mean, I don't care if you've been a type 2 for 30 years. You're more than likely not going to need that medication in 40 days. Your body is so amazing. It just needs to have the right system to look at it, address it, and turn it back on. So men and women met within 40 days, most people get off their sleep apnea machine, high blood pressure medication, type 2 diabetic medication, eczema, psoriasis. Those are skin disruptions because of systems inside the body aren't working. Your sleep, you get your life back. This is what I'm talking about, is health freedom. If you are on medications, you are attached to the sick care model that America
0: That's
1: has
0: right.
1: made.
0: And they're making a lot of money. But right now, you're going to save people a lot of money. 25% off to the folks listening to Daybreak today. 25% off. 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I see the emails here as well. You've changed people's lives.
1: Oh,
0: thank you so much.
1: Thank God bless you, Steve. Thanks for spreading the word. People are literally, they praise you. I love your listeners. I've been loving talking to them for 8 years. 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I'm not gonna follow you. I'm not one of those ambulance chasers.
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0: 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Yeah. Missy, thank you.
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2: Tyler Robinson, the 23-year-old man accused of murdering Charlie Kirk on September the 10th, 2025 on a Utah campus, back in a Utah courtroom yesterday as they start to lay out the groundwork for this trial that's coming. He could face the death penalty. During testimony yesterday, an officer took the stand. Officer Chris Badgley described hearing a rifle shot and watching Charlie Kirk collapse during an event at Utah Valley University. In attendance was Erica Kirk, Charlie's widow, his mother and father, and other family members as well. They did leave at two different points in the testimony because they didn't want to hear or see the video. They'd heard and seen enough. He faces the death penalty if convicted. He was seen smiling while talking to his attorney in court at various points. Shackled at the wrists and ankles in a gray suit was Tyler Robinson. What is the truth here? A lot of people have questions about this murder. The officer testifying that he heard the rifle

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2: With SRN News, I'm Jason Walker. A lot of excitement and fright in Manhattan. Workers were trying to stabilize a high-rise after buckled columns and sagging floors forced evacuations in and around that construction site. 37-story building, the former Pfizer headquarters, being converted into luxury apartments. Authorities say an Immigration and Customs Enforcement officer shot and killed a man in Houston Tuesday. That during an operation as he attempted to evade arrest. Department of Homeland Security says the shooting occurred against an illegal immigrant from Mexico. National Guard deployment in Washington expanding during the country's 250th anniversary celebrations, with troops from Democratic-led states joining the effort. That has sparked anger among some in the Capitol. This is SRN News.
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3: Overnight will be partly cloudy and humid with a low of 69. On Wednesday, expect partly sunny skies with a high of 88. Wednesday night will be partly cloudy and humid again with a low of 69. I'm meteorologist Jason Caterina on FM 92.7 and AM 1400. 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Overnight will be partly cloudy and humid with a low of 69. On Wednesday, expect partly sunny skies with a high of 88. Wednesday night will be partly cloudy and humid again with a low of 69. I'm meteorologist Jason Caterina on FM 92.7 and AM 1400. 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

0: America's allies in Asia want nuclear submarines. I mean, in order to compete militarily, you kind of need those things. The question is, how do we get it done? And how do we deliver? Well, Brent Sadler is a senior research fellow for Naval Warfare and Advanced Technology in the Allison Center for National Security. He joins me now to discuss it in detail. Brent, nice to see you this morning.
1: Likewise, and good morning.
0: Good morning. So America's Asian allies, who are we talking about? Japan, the Philippines, who is on this list?
1: So Australia is already engaged in a deal to develop a nuclear submarine with the United States and the UK. The new entrant is South Korea, whose Blue House, their equivalent of our White House, has recently stated that they're going to go and develop their own indigenous nuclear submarine. They're going to be looking to the United States on the fuel part of that submarine. The Japanese in the past have also expressed an interest, and it wouldn't be surprising if the issue comes back up in the Diet there in Tokyo over the course of the next few weeks. But those are the principal three. Those are the big Asian allies that we rely on in the Western Pacific that have a very sizable navies at the same time.
0: Right. So, all right. So if they do this, my concerns recently with South Korea is that their political atmosphere seems a little bit unsettled, shall I say. What do you say about that, Brent?
1: Well, I think when it comes, if looking past the politics, which is always a good thing to look at when you're looking at national security interests, South Korea and the United States are still very much aligned on a lot of issues when it comes to security. And in that regard, the relationship, the bilateral security relationship, is pretty solid. There are concerns with South Korea taking on a nuclear submarine program. One is proliferation, which they seem to address and using low-enriched uranium in this endeavor. The other is, where will they be able to pull the manpower and the industrial might that still has limits there to kind of put it into a nuclear submarine, because they still have a lot of North Koreans they have to worry about, and a nuclear submarine doesn't really address all of that. And again, it would lean back on the United States military presence at a time that we're trying to refocus our efforts on China.
0: What do the North Koreans possess? That's the question, the natural question right there. What do we know about their capabilities when it comes to such military hardware?
1: Well, most of what the North Koreans have is land-based and special forces. The intent is that they would launch a war of aggression against the South if triggered, and that would be a mass wave of armor as well as massive special forces infiltration across the peninsula to try to overwhelm the defenses. But if they don't succeed early, much like Putin made the gamble in Ukraine, they know they're going to lose in a long fight, because South Korea is just too modern and also too capable of a military, because it's fairly balanced right now. And that's really the threat from North Korea. There's been a lot also about its nuclear weapons program, which has been threatening and also proceeding apace. The biggest thing in the news lately is the development of their own nuclear submarine, suspected with the help of the Russians in providing the nuclear power plant for this nuclear-armed SSB or SSBN that they're developing.
0: Let me ask you this. The United States builds its military ships, its naval warships, in Maine and Mississippi primarily, correct? And my question is there benefit to the American defense industry from these sorts of deals coming to fruition?
1: This is where kind of there's an opportunity with the South Koreans and perhaps the Japanese in this nuclear submarine deal. There are a lot of, Virginia, California, Rhode Island, Florida, there's a lot of shipbuilding that's tied to the federal government here in the United States that benefits from this. But with regards to the nuclear power aspect of the submarine, perhaps the best option is to develop small modular reactors, because already in Japan and South Korea, they have got pretty robust conventional submarine programs, and the boats that they're building are fairly big. On the scale of our early era nuclear submarines, 3,000 to 4,000 tons, to be exact. And so it's better to try to iterate their designs, and a small modular reactor is a great way to do that, because you can actually easily scale it to put into what they've already built and with the people and expertise they have. On the U.S. side, the benefit is we're trying to regain our competitive edge in the global shipbuilding market that's necessary to revive our naval shipbuilding. And so the small modular reactor is an American comparative advantage that's already being developed. It's in Idaho. There have been several that have passed their initial criticality test, which is a massive milestone to achieve for new designs of these highly automated enclosed reactors, again, that have use on commercial shipping. And it would be a game changer in global logistics.
0: Yeah. We already have, obviously, our ships are nuclear powered. All of our big ships and submarines are nuclear powered. So to me, it seems like a fairly short path to getting South Korea what they want, to help others get what they want. Is it, am I simplifying it too much, I guess, is what I'm asking you, Brent. Am I making it too simple? Is it a shorter path or is it a longer path? What are your thoughts?
1: Well, whenever doing anything with shipbuilding and nuclear power, it's going to be a long path in several years or a decade endeavor. The AUKUS program with the Australians started in September 2021. Took 18 months or so to get just the planning done for that to just move. And that's not the design of the next boat or the building of the next design. So it's going to be a generational endeavor, even if the South Koreans decide to do what I think is the optimum pathway for them, and that is the development of small modular reactor. And that's leveraging a lot of money that's already flowing in the United States to develop these new class of reactors, new forms of fueling that would be useful and safer for commercial use, but could be scaled for a South Korean and a Japanese submarine. It's the best of both worlds right now, but trying to develop what we put on our nuclear submarines and nuclear aircraft carriers, scale it for a new South Korean submarine, that's a huge and risky endeavor to my estimation from an engineering perspective.
0: Yeah, a lot of work to do here, but with the focus on China and with everything that this president has done to address the Chinese threat, which is real, obviously, mm-hmm. by controlling global energy markets to expanding with Australia first and others to follow, these are all critical steps in making sure that China doesn't expand its influence, shall we say. Last word to you.
1: No, China is the premier threat, and it needs to be taken seriously as that. And only in the last few years have we really started to see a change in that from both political parties. And thanks to President Trump, I mean, there's real movement in what has been the hardest to get started, that's shipbuilding, and also partnering with our allies in the same endeavor. And that's actually going to raise costs on the Chinese. At the same time, it's going to ensure a lot of economic resiliency with allied and American shipping, keeping our economy safe and secure from Chinese influence, which right now the Chinese dominate.
0: That's the concern. Brent Sadler, thank you for explaining it to us. We're close, but we're not there yet. Work to be done. Yes. Sir, thank you.
1: Thank you.
0: Really appreciate it. We'll take a break. I've got a big announcement after the break that I want to share with you. We're going to go ahead and toot our own horn around here, all right? Somebody has to do it. I'll be right back.

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1: Well, I have an announcement here that's kind of fun. As you know, Ivy and I partnered with Laura Kochenour here recently and put together Steve Gruber and the Freedom Project and released our first song, One Nation. It was released on the 26th of June. And we just got a report from Billboard that we made the top 10 as an upstart. Number 6 for the week. Ella Langley's killing me, but there it is, folks. Number 6 from Billboard. We made the chart, which is pretty remarkable considering we've never done anything like this before in our lives. But between myself and Ivy and then the genius of Laura Kochenour, we got it done. I think it's a beautiful song. It's about this country. It's about faith and family and the sacrifice it took to get us 250 years down the line. You can still download it on all the streaming platforms, iTunes, Amazon. You can see the official video on YouTube at Steve Gruber. Go to Steve Gruber, go to YouTube. 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I think you'll enjoy it. For those of you that love America, you will love this song, One Nation. I am so proud of what we've done here to finish in the top 10. Pretty remarkable, actually. Pretty remarkable. Anthony, you still got that promo up your sleeve?
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0: So thank you for supporting us. You know, compare and contrast that to the Democratic Socialists of America, which are the Democrat Party today, who want to take shots at America, who want to insult America, who want to claim that we're irredeemable, that somehow we're based on racism and slavery. Yeah, we have some bad episodes in our past. But our Constitution and the Founding Fathers created a system by which we could always move higher and do better. By God, we did it. But I want you to hear this. I want to compare one nation and loving America to The View. Yeah, to The View. Apparently, the American flag makes them fearful. I can't make it up. Listen to this garbage.
1: And I said this on this show many, many years ago, because this is my 10th year on the show, and I said there are times when I walk into a community and I see American flags all over the community, and I suddenly feel unsafe because there is a section of this country that has co-opted the American flag, and they equate being an American or an American flag with white supremacy, and that should never be
2: ever
1: the symbol of white supremacy, but they have weaponized,
2: because the flag belongs to all of us.
1: It does belong to all of us. But those men were wearing
0: on their what absolute fools. The American flag represents freedom, which is why 20 million people came here illegally during the Biden administration. They voted with their feet. If you thought that the American flag was about white supremacy, you think they'd really flock here by the millions? These people might be close to irredeemable. If it was a... I mean, all you have to do is go look at social media. And the people that are visiting America from all over the world for the FIFA World Cup Championship, the World Cup Tournament, and listen to their love for America, who say they were lied to by the media in their own countries. Of course they were. America's this terrible, dangerous place, gunfights in the streets and racists behind every tree. Wrong. Wrong answer. Racism is wildly overstated, because in order to facilitate this machine, like the Southern Poverty Law Center, and these machines, they fundraise off from victims. It's all they do. They fundraise. There have to be victims. That's why they cry racism all the time. It's not about helping anybody. It's about raising money. It's about raising lots of money, millions of dollars. I mean, we know now that the Southern Poverty Law Center basically set up the whole Charlottesville scam and doubled the receipts. They doubled the amount of money that they had coming in the door by creating the illusion that Charlottesville was some sort of racist, you know, love fest, some racist orgy of hateful people. It was staged. It was performative. It was bullsh. That's what that was. There you have it. Anyhow, thanks again to everybody for supporting One Nation, supporting this nation. We made Billboard. It's mind-blowing to me. The trophy's in the mail. We'll take a break and be right back.

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0: right, speaking of FIFA, tough day for America. Here's Brock Palmbush with sports.
1: With a look at sports, I'm Brock Palmbush. The United States run at the World Cup is now over as the Americans lost to Belgium 4-1 in the round of 16 last night at Lumen Field in Seattle. Malik Tillman scored the U.S.'s only goal late in the first half. Belgium will play Spain in the quarterfinals later this week. Speaking of Spain, they beat Portugal yesterday in the round of 16, 1-0 in Dallas. Portuguese legend Cristiano Ronaldo announced on Sunday that this would be his final World Cup. At Wimbledon yesterday, fourth round action concluded. American Taylor Fritz moved on to the quarterfinals on the men's side with a straight set victory. On the women's side, Americans Madison Keys and Ashlyn Kruger were both beaten. Quarterfinal matches begin today. And in Major League Baseball, there were only eight games yesterday. American League winners were the New York Yankees and Kansas City. National League winners included Washington and Milwaukee. That's a look at sports. Back to you, Steve.
0: All right, Brock, thank you. I mean, the Americans didn't just lose, Brock. 4-1 in the World Cup is getting blown out.
1: Yep. They got dominated. Belgium completely outplayed them almost from the jump.
0: Why?
1: Disappointing. They ran into a better team, and the better team played like it.
0: Did we think that going in, that they were the better? I thought the Americans had a pretty good team.
1: The Americans are very good, but they just can't seem to be able to compete or beat the top-level teams in Europe. And Belgium played like a top-level team last night. All credit to them.
0: Yeah. There you go. So who's up for Belgium?
1: Spain. They beat Portugal yesterday. So it's going to be a real interesting quarterfinal set coming up here. There's two more round of 16 games today.
0: All right. There you have it. America takes it on the chin, unfortunately. Even after Donald Trump weighed in and got a suspension lifted, not enough. Anyhow, good enough. We'll take a break and be back with another hour. This is Daybreak. Thank you for all the support on everything we do.

0: somewhere around.
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4: News this hour from Town Hall. I'm Jason Walker. New U.S. strikes targeting Iran. Here's Lisa Dwyer.
5: The U.S. military has launched a series of strikes against Iranian targets after three merchant ships were struck in the waters of Oman. In a statement posted to social media, U.S. Central Command says American forces launched the strikes to impose heavy costs for targeting and attacking commercial shipping crewed by innocent civilians in an international waterway, and says that Iran's demonstrated aggression was unwarranted, dangerous, and a clear violation of the ceasefire. I'm Lisa Dwyer.
4: An update on that bombing incident in Monaco.
6: A woman suspected of trying to kill a Ukrainian business tycoon in a bombing attack in Monaco last week was found dead in Ukraine with gunshot wounds to the head. Ukraine Secret Service said that a Ukrainian military intelligence officer confessed to killing the bombing suspect, Anastasia Berezovska, with the help of a former law enforcement officer. The security service said he claimed to have acted on his own and without knowledge of his superiors. Authorities have not disclosed possible motives for the bombing attack or the killing of Berezovska. Based on the sophistication of the remote-controlled explosive device that was used, investigators in Monaco said last week that they believed multiple people were involved in the attack. I'm Haya Pinjwani.
4: Authorities say an Immigration and Customs Enforcement officer shot and killed a man in Houston during an operation after he attempted to evade arrest. Department of Homeland Security says the shooting occurred during an operation against an illegal immigrant from Mexico. Former Dallas Cowboys defensive end Marshawn Nealon, who died by suicide in November of 2025, had early stage chronic traumatic encephalopathy. That is a brain abnormality linked to repeated head trauma. More on these stories, townhall.com.
7: Hey, did you know the odds of our universe having the exact physical constants needed for life is 1 in 10 to the power of 10 to the power of 123rd? 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
8: Overnight will be partly cloudy and humid with a low of 69. On Wednesday, expect partly sunny skies with a high of 88. Wednesday night will be partly cloudy and humid again with a low of 69. I'm meteorologist Jason Caterina on FM 92.7 and AM 1400. 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
0: So the Democratic message for the 2026 midterm is, we don't love America. 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
14: America's awake, and we're just getting started. The headlines that matter, the stories they won't tell you, and the voices fighting to be heard. 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With Steve and Ivy Gruber. A new hour starts right now.
13: All right, let's just jump into another big hour here of the program. Glad to see you on a Tuesday. Here are three big things you need to know this hour as we're fighting for you from the Fox Lore Freedom. Number one, gas prices continue to trickle down. Oil still below $70 a barrel for days on end now. Number two, President Trump has arrived in Ankara, Turkey for a two-day NATO summit. Of course, the Iran war looms large in the background of that. And number three, I have to ask, what is going on in these cities that they continue to allow these congregations of teenagers to raise hell, destroy businesses, terrorize people, including tourists and residents? What's going on? The latest, Raleigh, North Carolina. The mayor of Raleigh, North Carolina, weighing whether to impose a curfew for minors following a series of shootings and chaos over the Independence Day weekend, in which several fights broke out. Nine people were shot during a series of these teen takeovers. You know, I believe this begins in school, where teachers have no control over their classrooms. None. So as you teach people, they can do whatever they want, wherever they want, whenever they want. You end up with people that think they can do that throughout their lives. If there's no control, if there's no respect for anything. Not for parents, not for teachers, not for law enforcement, not for anything. Janet Cowell is the mayor of Raleigh, North Carolina. She was quoted on a local news station saying, as mayor, I'm grateful for the actions of the Raleigh police officers in response to the situations of juvenile violence across the city on the night of July 4th and the morning of July 5th. Clearly, Raleigh is not exempt from the incidents of youth violence that are occurring across the country. We need to talk with the youth, their parents, schools, and the broader community to understand the root causes and to better coordinate strategies. I just told you the root causes. There's no command and control. There's no respect for authority. There's no control of any sort, of any kind, with these kids. She's considering a curfew for those 17 and under, which other cities in North Carolina have already implemented. 5,000 teenagers showed up at Briar Creek. 5,000. Another 5,000, Glenwood South. Two neighborhoods of Raleigh. More than half of these kids were not from these cities and were not from Raleigh. They descended. Social media bait. Come on down. Have a good time. Loot, rob, assault, shoot. It'll be big fun for everybody as long as nobody gets killed. And miraculously, nobody did get killed, even though nine were shot. Started at 10 o'clock Saturday night, beginning with a fight near a movie theater. A teen takeover. Then a large fight broke out. Gunshots followed. One adult was shot. Another injured. Shattered glass caused by the shooting. A juvenile was found with a gun and detained, but investigators don't believe the teen was one of the shooters. At 1:30 in the morning, officers responded to multiple shootings. Six people shot. All expected to survive. But what are we doing to allow this to go on? I don't care if you're 14 years old. You're handcuffed and put in juvie for a year. And where are the parents? Or have we destroyed the American family to such a point that the parents are just absent from the equation? That's what it seems like. The parents are just absent from the equation. Around 4:30 in the morning, two more people shot following a fight at a gas station. All non-life threatening. No arrests were made. Let me say that again. No arrests were made. How is that possible? People are getting shot. Chaos, violence, and nobody gets arrested? Are you kidding me right now? The mayor calling these teen takeovers a disturbing national trend. Yeah, that's been going on for years now. We see it in Chicago. We see it in L.A. We see it all over the country. Here's what one of the bar owners did. The Milk Bar. It's a bar in Glenwood. And the owner wrote this on social media. While we had zero safety incidents inside Milk Bar, we made the proactive decision alongside other businesses to close our doors to protect our patrons and staff from the surrounding unrest. Gun violence and reckless behavior have no place in our nightlife scene. And then in all caps, we can do better, Raleigh. How about we can do better, America? If you commit a crime with a gun, I don't care if you're 14 or 15 or whatever you are. These violent little punks need to be held accountable for what they're doing. I deserve to live in a safe neighborhood. I deserve to go to a city and not be concerned that 5,000 delinquents are going to show up, armed and shooting. I have a right to go out to the Milk Bar or any other place and have an adult beverage without worrying about being shot. Because these young people have no respect for society and its norms and its rules and its guidelines. Starts in the home, extends through the schools. I mean, how many different videos do you have to see of kids beating up their teachers or being violent inside the classroom, fights being out in classrooms, at fast food restaurants, in food courts, on the streets? How much of this do you have to see before you say enough is enough? It is a distraction, but it's also a symptom. It's a symptom of a society that's tearing at the seams. And these are the people that will lead this country someday. Where do you think DSA comes from anyway? from people like this. They're led by college graduates who have some utopian vision of the world where everybody has everything they want forever. Cradle to grave everything. Doesn't work that way. Certainly doesn't work that way in Cuba where they have no power. Did you know that? All the power went out in Cuba yesterday. More than 10 million people in the dark, no air conditioning, no fans, no anything. How's that utopia working for Cuba? Communists since 1959. How's that working out? Pretty clear it's not working out. Anyhow, when you commit a crime, expect to be held accountable. All right? Speaking of alcohol, we've got a gold medal winner coming up next after the break.

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1: America's been overrun by the third world. And liberal John James wants to let in thousands more. 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Americans in Michigander's first. He's not a politician. 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He'll audit every cent of state government. 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
5: Foundations of Freedom. 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
6: When Abraham Lincoln was elected president in 1860, America stood on the edge of collapse. Over the next 4 years, the Civil War claimed more than 700,000 lives and tested whether our republic could endure. As the war drew to a close, Lincoln looked beyond victory. He looked toward healing. In his second inaugural address, he challenged the nation. Let us strive on to bind up the nation's wounds, to achieve and cherish a just and lasting peace. Lincoln understood that preserving the greatest experiment in self-government required more than winning a war. It required the character to restore what had been broken. More than 160 years later, America still faces division. The question is not whether we'll disagree. The question is whether we still have the wisdom and the character to heal together.
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0: How about some attaboys for Detroiters Liquor? Receiving a gold medal at the 2026 Bartender Spirits for 8 Mile Vodka. Anthony Tomei is the co-owner of 8 Mile Vodka and CEO of the Tomei Group. Sir, nice to have you on the program.
1: Thanks for having me on, Steve. How are you?
0: I am well. So you win gold at the 2026 Bartender Spirits Award. This is it's a badge of honor, isn't it?
1: Yeah, it's a great feeling. We've won several awards over the last few years, and I mean, people just, you know, need to get out there and taste it. That's all it is. With, you know, you can do advertising, all this different stuff, but the best thing to do is just get liquor to the mouth. And once people taste it, they love it.
0: So when it comes to distribution, then, this has got to be a big boost for you as well. You win the gold medal, and you can go to distributors and bars and everybody else and say, look, get the best product available, right?
1: Yeah, definitely. It definitely helps to be able to say we've won 4 awards now in the last 5 years since we just started the vodka. So it's been great, and people love it. Once you taste it, you love it. The bars are selling it. Restaurants are getting out there. We just got to get it, you know, all over the country. And once we do that, I think it's just going to take off.
0: All right. So tell us the backstory. How do you get to this point where you create a company that wins the gold medal for the best vodka? How do you start this? I mean, this is the American dream, isn't it?
1: It is. It's kind of a funny story. We were just, you know, planning an event for our church, actually a fundraiser. And I had my buddy come, and he's a travel agent. And, you know, we were just sitting there talking, and some guy came up and said, hey, you guys are business guys. I said, yeah. He said, I have a vodka for you. I'm like, how much? He's like, this much. I said, okay, we'll buy it. Then I tasted it, and it was not very good. And then for about 3 weeks, I had this thing in my head as, man, I really want to go buy a vodka company. We tried a few other ones. This one worked out really well. We bought it, tasted delicious, and then COVID hits. So we weren't able to get in any bars, get in any restaurants, get anywhere. And we just kind of sat on it for a year. Once we got in, we started getting all over the place. We got into our local Meijer, which is like, you know, a larger food chain. Grocery store out here in Michigan, and we just kind of blew up from there. It's been great.
0: Michigan, I hear horror stories about how liquor is distributed in Michigan every single day. You got a smile on your face because the Michigan laws are a little tougher and different and antiquated, some might say. And I'm not asking you to take on the Liquor Commission here on the program, but are the laws different in Michigan, tougher, more difficult to navigate?
1: They are. There's a lot of different rules to it. There's a large tax on it as well, which doesn't help our pricing, right? You have to be able to get the bottle for a certain amount, the liquor for a certain amount, to you know, make it, distribute it. And then, you know, once you get to the distributions, you have the larger ones. You have your Tito's, your Grey Goose, your large Kettle One, right? And those are the big boys, right? So you have to play with the big boys, which is very tough to do. This is a tough game to get into. Once you get in, you do well. People respect it. But at first, they just kind of say, sure, sure, sure. They promise you the world. And then you never get anywhere, right? And then at the end of the day, the big boys just outspend you. And that's a really tough thing to understand. And it takes a while to get going and get into the industry here. So Michigan is definitely tough. If you go to Florida, right, I can sell my bottle for $19.99 in Florida. There's no tax on it. So it's a lot different, but it is what it is. You just got to, you know, bear through it and find ways to make it work.
0: So $20 in Florida, how much here in Michigan?
1: $30. It's $29.99 here in Michigan.
0: Because of tax?
1: Tax, yep. Tax. It's almost $10 a bottle of tax in Michigan. So.
0: That's unbelievable. A third of the price is taxes. How many bottles do you produce?
1: At a time, it depends, right? We just did a nice shipment of 75,000. You know, we wanted to, you know, we got a really good deal overseas, and we made that happen with the bottle part of it. Everything we have is homegrown. All of our wheat, our barley, all that. It's a wheat-based vodka. And so we're able to get all of our stuff here in Michigan locally, which is great. You know, but the bottles itself is very expensive here to do that in America.
0: When you produce it yourself, which I think is great, by the way, Anthony, I think that's spectacular. Do you partner with certain farms and say, look, we like your product, your wheat is better than other folks, and so it's good for the farmer too?
1: Of course. It's just like picking, you know, meat or what, or produce or whatever. You want to find the best that does things the right way, that produces it properly. We want only the best stuff. This is like, it's an awesome business. It's not our main business as well. So we want to do things the right way. I don't like doing anything kind of, you know, halfway, right?
0: So we just kind of. Hold on. This is a side hustle.
1: It is.
0: That's great. Everybody needs one. Yours seems to be working out nicely.
1: Yeah, it's been great for us. I mean, like I said, we have our main business, and then we have several other businesses. We actually got a new business with this. On the bottom of the bottle, it said Born in Detroit. We asked, you know, what this was. Like, it's a trademark. We own it. It's not really worth much. And we took it from them. We bought the company, and we've made it into an apparel line as well. So we did a pop-up store for the NFL draft hosted here in 2024, and we've been booming since. And now we own Born In. We're franchising out the name nationally. And so we have our own, you know, clothing line, and now Born In has become this Born In apparel, and it's been booming since then. It's actually doing better than the vodka.
0: So I was going to ask you, what's bigger, clothing or liquor?
1: Clothing. Right. It's been clothing and the tagline, Born In. Everyone, we found that everybody really loves where they're from, right? Especially here in Detroit.
0: Yeah.
1: There's so many people born here and then leave, right? And so we found out that people still love being from Detroit, even though they don't live here anymore, right? Yeah. So it's been a huge thing for us. It's been very, very successful. The vodka pairs really well with it, right? We sell it in our, we have a store, Born in Detroit store.
0: All
1: sell
0: about the
1: vodka
0: pairings.
1: There. We got the bets. Yeah, so it's been great.
0: All about the Anthony Tomey, congratulations on all the success. An American dream come true, sir. Thank you.
1: Thank you very much for having me on, Steve. Really appreciate it.
0: It was great. You can do this, America. Clothing, vodka, whatever. Pick it. I'll take a break and be right back.

0: Scott Jennings sees a little common sense coming from the court.
1: The court upheld laws in Idaho and West Virginia that restrict boys from competing on girls' and women's sports teams, ruling that the bans are consistent with both Title IX and the U.S. Constitution. It's common sense, boys competing against boys and girls against girls.
0: 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The Answer.

Another story of failed socialism. Katie Wilson is this young socialist, idealistic socialist, desperately trying to run Seattle and failing remarkably. They say that they have... Chinatown advocate Gary Lee says that the mayor has turned her area into a human dumping ground. You see, they tried to clear all these people out. As we turn people out for the World Cup. Residents and business owners in the CID in Little Saigon say their neighborhoods are missing out on the economic benefits due to safety concerns, leading people to avoid the area. Business owners reporting a significant decline in foot traffic and business despite being less than a mile from Lumen Field. Yeah. You're for the homeless. You're for this and that. 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

0: Walker. President Trump not holding back any during the NATO summit. He insists the United States should control Greenland instead of Denmark. U.S. military has attacked Iranian military sites after Tehran hit three ships in the Strait of Hormuz. That move Wednesday comes as part of an American effort that also revoked the Islamic Republic's ability to openly sell crude to the world market. Authorities say an Immigration and Customs Enforcement officer has shot and killed a man in Houston during an operation. He attempted to avoid arrest. Man was identified as an illegal immigrant from Mexico. And former Florida gubernatorial candidate Andrew Gillum has been arrested on drug possession charges in Alabama after police pulled him over for erratic driving. This is SRN News.
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2: Overnight will be partly cloudy and humid with a low of 69. On Wednesday, expect partly sunny skies with a high of 88. Wednesday night will be partly cloudy and humid again with a low of 69. I'm meteorologist Jason Caterina on FM 92.7 and AM 1400. 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

0: Jumping back into it now. The next border crisis, I'm told, isn't about people, it's about AI. That's what my next guest says anyway. Alejandro Martinez says that that is the key to what happens next here. The border crisis, not about people, about AI. He's head of the National Food and Commerce Union, or SNAC. That's Mexico's leading labor organization representing workers in the commerce and food sectors. Sir, welcome to the program.
1: Hi, Steve. How are you? Thank you for having me back.
0: I am well. Glad to have you back. All right, so why is AI the next important stop in all of this?
1: Well, regarding the border, we have faced 4 years of open borders, which almost destroyed Mexico.

0: Mexico and brought a lot of unrest and unemployment to America. And with a closed border policy of President Trump, you have seen a lot of the things getting better in security, in manufacturing, in human trafficking, children trafficking, etc., fentanyl, gasoline. The next big milestone is going to be the AI migrants, because you have seen Asian technologies being developed every day in a very fast pace, going through and through the internet, helping people solving problems very efficiently. And nobody's asking, where do they come from? What information are they bringing to my laptop or to my cell phone? And what are they taking out? And nothing is regulating that right now. We have a USMCA trade agreement, which is under review right now between Mexico, the US, and Canada. And nobody's talking about any safeguards or guardrails regarding the new technologies. So I think in the next 5 years, we're going to see trade changing dramatically and millions of jobs at risk in North America.
1: Let me ask you about this. You just mentioned that the open borders were bad for Mexico, too. That's part of the story that we don't normally discuss. Open borders were, I believe, terrible for America because of child trafficking, drug trafficking, people coming here with their motives unknown. Why was it bad for Mexico?
0: Well, the first issue is that the open borders policy made the cartels the richest men in the world, probably in the history of humankind. Imagine the data says that a migrant had to pay between $30,000 and $50,000 to the cartels to bring them from the southern border to the northern border. If you think that the 10,000 migrant encounters a day we had during Biden administration were real, we're talking about $300 million a day revenue for the cartels, just human trafficking. Add to that children trafficking, which is more expensive, more revenue, women trafficking, drug trafficking, weapon trafficking, gasoline trafficking, diesel trafficking. These guys have more money than probably most of the countries together, right? So they could buy politicians, they could buy police, they could buy the army, they could buy the marines. They have weapons like a massive military. So yeah, the open borders policy made them ultra rich and ultra powerful. The second problem is that we have also the illegal migration problem stopped in Mexico, because you got 10 into the US, but four went back or stood in Mexico, and they're still here working on our fields, cheapening labor, joining the cartels, many of them. So your migration problem became our migration problem, with a difference. Power and the money to kick them out, and a president who wants to kick them out, and we don't. So Mexico is safer after the Biden policy.
1: I have a number of acquaintances that are from Mexico. One in particular is a woman about my age, and she's here legally in the United States, and she runs a housekeeping business. Does a fine job, by the way. And I asked where she grew up. She grew up about 20 miles outside of Cozumel. And she hasn't been there in 15 years. I said, why not? She goes, because the cartels come in and they demand that you pay them for protection, just like the mafia in America, you know, back in the day. And she said, they're ruthless. We don't make much money there. And then they come and take half of it. She goes, it's terrible conditions. She goes, she grew up in a farming community, smaller farming community outside of Cozumel. And she said, won't go there. It's not safe. They treat you terribly. And they run the whole place. How bad is the control of the cartels across the nation of Mexico today as we sit here and discuss it?
0: Different NGOs, depending on who you ask, argue that between 22 and 28 states in Mexico are controlled by the cartels. We have 32 in total. So it's not my specialty, but that's what we read about the NGOs who are watching the cartels taking power into different communities. Your example is very, very, very illustrative, because the Mayan Riviera, where a lot of Americans used to go on vacation, Cancun, Playa del Carmen, Tulum, all that part, is a paradise. You have one of the most beautiful beaches in the world to snorkel, to surf, to party even. And the cartels just took it away from the people and the business, small business owners. And now you have ghost towns over there. no tourism at all in a lot of many parts of the year.
1: No, I mean, I used to go to Mexico a lot. I used to, you know, patos and palomas, ducks and doves, right? I used to go there and do that. I don't go. I have no interest in going to Mexico. And then when one of the leaders of the cartels, like El Nacho, gets killed, Puerto Vallarta turns into a war zone for a couple of days. People getting killed, members of the National Guard, your military being murdered, right? I mean, it's dangerous to say the least.
0: You know, the danger is mostly between the cartels. They don't mess with the civilians that much. Just extortion, of course, is like taxing, you know, they're taxing the people.
1: Yeah.
0: Like a second government. But the killing happens mostly between the cartels and the gangs.
1: Yeah.
2: Yeah.
1: What can be done to correct it? Because, look, it's no secret. Politics in Mexico is corrupt. It's probably corrupt around the world, but Mexico does have a problem with political corruption, corruption of the police, because they're getting paid too. Everybody's on the take. Not everybody, but too many people are on the take, aren't they?
0: Well, you see, that's the matter with having strong wages. If we aim to have strong wages where families can live good and with dignity, they don't need to get recruited or paid off or corrupted by the cartels. Even the politicians, the police, they need to earn good money to support their families. So the temptation to sell your soul to the devil, to the cartels, is no more there. And I think that's one of the main reasons why Latin America, but at all, politicians are corrupted. You see what's happening in the UK, the Arabs, the Muslims are paying them off so they can rape the English children without any consequences. Yeah. And it's exactly the problem. It's just about money.
1: Yeah,
0: and they have a lot of it.
1: All about money, and there sure is a lot of it. And there's a lot more of it happening when the borders were open. I'm glad they're not. Alejandro Martinez, thank you for being here. We'll talk again, my friend. Thank you.
0: Thank you, Sid. Thank you for having me.
1: Of course.
0: Have a good day.
1: Trying to rip back the curtain so you can see what's back there. It's not always pretty, that's for sure. So all these folks that float in from Central America and South America stopped in Mexico, creating bigger problems for them, too. More after the break.

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10: The Answer.

All right, in case you missed it, a 911 recording was released on July 1st involving Mitch McConnell. He was found unresponsive in his home, right? Well, he's been hospitalized now for more than 3 weeks, and so where is Mitch McConnell? Where is Mitch McConnell? His staff saying he's on the road to recovery and he's interacting with his staff, and yet in the last 48 hours there have been numerous reports that Mitch McConnell is basically brain dead, has no function, and is not coming back. Here's a post from a woman that I found interesting that I wanted to share with you. As a critical care nurse looking at Senator Mitch McConnell's situation through an ICU lens, tells a very different story from the public updates. Following the release of emergency audio detailing an unconscious person in active CPR for cardiac arrest at his residence on June 14th, his staff issued a statement claiming he continues to improve and is working closely with his office. However, anyone with extensive bedside experience knows that for an 84-year-old frail patient who has sustained an out-of-hospital cardiac arrest requiring full resuscitation, the idea that he is actively participating in daily Senate business is highly, highly unlikely. The brutal physical trauma of chest compressions, combined with the high risk of acute neurological insult, makes return to high-functioning baseline virtually impossible for some of his pre-existing vulnerabilities. From my clinical perspective, the statistical chances of a full recovery are slim to none, serving as a stark reminder that political status cannot override physiological limits. And then she asks this question: who agrees that his constituents and the rest of America deserve the truth? We do deserve the truth. So here's another question. June 16th, 2026, John Thune went on national television. Said he spoke with McConnell after he was admitted to the hospital. Said he was very dialed in and indicated he'd be back soon. But numerous people say that's actually not the truth. One woman who has been following it closely, I guess her name is Desiree Townsend, don't know who she is, also pointed out that Elaine Chao, McConnell's wife, went to China just a few days after his hospitalization to meet with high-ranking Chinese officials. Well, why would Elaine Chao be appearing in China when her husband is hospitalized in grave condition? Hospitals know that you're there for 3.5 weeks now. He's not in good shape. Is he brain dead? I don't know. But I do know this. Congress was not supposed to be a taxpayer-funded nursing home. I mean, I don't remember the woman's name. Member of Congress, Republican, here a couple of years ago. They couldn't find her. People were looking for her. Her staff said, oh, she's fine. She's just working from home, or she's out of the office, or whatever. They covered and covered and covered, and then she was discovered in a nursing home in Houston, Texas, where she had been for months. And yet, to protect power, these staffers, the real deep state in my estimation, in large part of these staffers, the people whose names you don't know, who are there forever, because they just go from one office, and if that person loses an election, they just shuffle down the hall to the next office. They're the ones that write policy and press releases and protect these people. Possibly brain dead, Mitch McConnell. And right after it happened, his wife goes to China. Any of that smell to you? He went into the hospital just days after voting no on the Save America Act. Here is Kentucky law. If Mitch McConnell resigns or dies before August 3rd, there must be a special election to fill his seat.
There must be a special election. And the people like John Thune cannot afford to have that happen. One social media post says, it all feels like Weekend at Bernie's. It sure does. No meaningful updates on his condition. A lack of transparency. It is outrageous, to say the least. And his wife is over meeting with the CCP. All very strange, isn't it? So my question of the day is, where is Mitch McConnell? We need answers and we need them now. Where is Mitch McConnell? What is his condition? Can Kentucky get an actual conservative to fill the gap? You know, replacing Mitch McConnell at this juncture might be enough to get the SACK Act across the finish line. Keep that in mind. Keep that in mind. I'll take a break and be back with some final thoughts, but for Mitch McConnell, the final thoughts may have already happened. Not to be crass. I'll be back.

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1: This is Seth Leibson for Townhall.com. A specter is taking over the Democratic Party and haunting America. Marxist and Islamist socialism. A new crop of Democratic Party candidates truly stand for and believe in the worst and most dangerous ideologies of the past. These candidates are winning and likely winning races for mayor, for Congress, and for Senate. From Los Angeles to Washington, D.C., from Colorado to Michigan. Even a cursory look at their platforms and speeches reveals admissions of support for Marx and Mao and Stalin, and Islamist organizations from Hamas to Hezbollah. This juggernaut of alien and anti-American ideology has a motor, and it has momentum. Even the Democratic frontrunner for president and the Democrats' former nominee, Kamala Harris, is in regular consultation with one of its leaders, seeking favor and advice from Zoran Mamdani. The toxic ideology from which millions died and fled from in Europe, Asia, Lebanon, and Iran cannot be replanted here. But just now, due to enfeeblement or sympathy, no force within the Democratic Party can stop it. The job must be left to us.
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0: I want to say thank you again to all of you for the support of this program and the support of our song, One Nation, by Steve Gruber and the Freedom Project. It made the Billboard charts at number 6. Unbelievable. A top 10 song on Billboard. Digital song sales. And now that it's picking up radio airplay, could even go higher. So I want to thank Ivy and Laura Kochenauer and everybody that participated in creating this song to celebrate America, to celebrate faith. Pretty remarkable to me, honestly. Humbling. Humbling that we can do something that we never saw coming. Hey, can you do that? Yeah, sure, we can try that. And then it goes boom. Boom. A lot of support out there from different people talking about the song. Apparently it was played in churches all over America on Sunday. So that's pretty remarkable. As the churches play it, it's picked up. Let me check. We had picked up like 42 radio stations. And radio play is a big deal. And getting radio play is really hard, actually. I mean, it's when you talk about the mafia controlling how things work, trust me, the music industry is as bad as anything you've seen. The big boys like Sony or Universal, even Netflix, they don't want little pipsqueaks like me and Ivy and Laura to sneak in there and ring the bell in the top 10. No, they want their songs to fill the top 10 only. Well, good for us and good for you. People still care about patriotic songs in America. God bless America. At any rate, God bless America. Fight the good fight. Keep the faith. God bless America. I'm Steve Gruber. And remember, only you can save America.

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4: News this hour from Town Hall. I'm Jason Walker. New allegations have surfaced regarding a Senate candidate. More from correspondent Laura Winters.
5: There are growing calls for Graham Plattner to drop out of the race in Maine. This comes after an ex-girlfriend of Plattner is alleging that he broke into her house almost 5 years ago and sexually assaulted her. The woman coming forward with specific details in interviews with Politico and CNN. New York Senators Democrats Chuck Schumer and Kirsten Gillibrand urging Plattner to leave the race. Plattner has a July 13th deadline to drop out in order for Democrats to replace him on the ballot. Laura Winters reporting.
4: Preliminary hearing into the assassination of Charlie Kirk has continued in Utah.
6: Prosecutors are working to convince a judge that they have enough evidence against defendant Tyler Robinson to put him on trial for aggravated murder. We heard an investigator testify about Robinson's alleged movements around Utah Valley University on the day of the shooting. And prosecutors played previously unseen campus surveillance video that the investigator said shows Robinson climb over a railing onto a rooftop, crouch down, and run to a site overlooking where Kirk was speaking. Julie Eastman, a fan of Charlie Kirk, told me she lined up at 4 a.m. to snag one of just 14 seats available to the public.
7: Erica got teary-eyed a little bit and was, you know, putting her head down a lot of it. Charlie's mom got emotional.
6: Outside court in Provo, Utah, I'm Hannah Schoenbaum.
4: It has been 2 weeks now since the twin earthquakes blasted Venezuela. More than 3,500 people are known to have been killed, and officials still believe the numbers will climb. A reminder that SRN News and our parent company, Salem Media, partnering with Christian nonprofit Food for the Poor to rush emergency aid to victims. 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
14: 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Ladies and gentlemen, here's Scott Jennings.
15: It's a breaking news edition of the Scott Jennings Show. The political fallout from the Graham Plattner rape allegation continues today. And in just the last few minutes, Bernie Sanders has become the latest Democrat to call for Plattner to drop out of the race. We'll have the latest on this situation throughout the show. President Trump is now in Turkey at the NATO summit. KT McFarland here to discuss that. And Mike Rogers, the Republican candidate for Senate in Michigan, comes by for an update on his race up there. Today is Tuesday, July the 7th. We broadcast live today from your nation's capital. This afternoon, you can catch me live at 4 on CNN and again tonight at 11 o'clock. As for the history lesson today, have you ever wondered where the phrase, the greatest thing since sliced bread, came from? Well, on this day in 1928, pre-sliced bread loaves were sold for the very first time. Advertised as the greatest forward step in the baking industry since bread was wrapped, and a fine loaf sold a better way. The loaves were produced by Chillicothe Baking Company in Chillicothe, Missouri. As for today's news, quick note for you. I spoke to my old friend Mitch McConnell this morning, the senior senator from Kentucky, still recovering in the hospital. But we did talk for just shy of 20 minutes about Iran, Ukraine, the unfolding situation in Maine, my visit to the Teddy Roosevelt Presidential Library, and a little bit of Senate history. I told him we all want to see him back at work as soon as possible. Speaking of Maine, we mentioned to you yesterday that something seemed afoot
16: up there in Maine with Senate candidate Graham Plattner. And no sooner had we gone off the air than news broke of a woman in Maine who said that Plattner broke into her home uninvited and raped her. The victim's name is Jenny Rassicott, age 41. She was a sometimes romantic acquaintance of Plattner from 2019 to 2021. And she told the news outlet Politico that she ended the relationship after he forced himself on her in a drunken rage one night. Ms. Rassicott gave an interview to CNN's Jake Tapper as well. Let's listen to her in her own words. Cut five.
17: Did Graham Plattner rape you?
18: By definition, yes. Absolutely.
17: Because he had non-consensual sex with you?
18: Yeah.
17: Forced himself on you?
18: Mm-hmm.
17: After you had told him no and fought him off?
18: Yeah. He violated multiple layers of consent that night by coming into my home when I asked him not to, and by advancing on me when I told him not to, and furthermore, another incident that I had told him not to do. And
17: with protection.
18: Yeah. Yeah. So, yeah. By the way that my nervous system reacted to this experience, absolutely.
16: What is not clear is whether Plattner is now in legal trouble. What Rassicott describes is breaking and entering, followed by a rape. Now, Plattner produced a video yesterday in which he said he was figuring out what to do next. But curiously, here's how he opened that video, cut 30.
19: I wanted to directly address the troubling, serious, and false allegations against me.
16: This begs the question, of course, if the allegations are false, why are you troubled? Why would you consider them to be serious? If this woman is making this up out of whole cloth, why would you need time to reflect on your path forward? Why wouldn't you simply dismiss it, as you have everything else, and just keep on campaigning? Just listen to the list of things that have come out about Plattner before yesterday. And remember, every single one of these things was dismissed by Democrats as just the price of finding someone with real working-class authenticity. This man had a Nazi tattoo on his chest and lied about it. He made racist and misogynistic comments on Reddit. He had an account on a social media site known as a playground for predators. He lied about his reason for enlisting in the military for the Afghanistan and Iraq wars. He wished death on fellow soldiers. He expressed a love of masturbating in porta-potties. And last but not least, he is a self-described communist. For Democrats like Ro Khanna, Bernie Sanders, Elizabeth Warren, Tim Walz, and everyone else who stuck with Plattner, who rushed to his side after each and every one of these things, this is what they signed up for. And they previously bought every denial and every rationalization. Every single one of them. So what's changed? Why is this different? After all, another former girlfriend accused Plattner of violent behavior before, and all those people stuck with Plattner through that. Oh, I know what it was. The girlfriend, in that case, was a conservative. She had the wrong politics. Lindsay Feifeld was smeared. She was dismissed. She was treated like something other than a human being because she was a conservative. And that's one of the most disturbing messages from all of this. From these Democrats who were just now turning on Plattner, and that is that they will condone violent behavior against women so long as the woman is a conservative. If you have the wrong politics, well, you get what you deserve. For Democrats, if you hate the Jews and confine your violence against women to conservatives, you get a pass. Listen to me, to the women out there in the audience. Please understand something. These Democrats do not care about you. They care only about power. You are dispensable. Just ask Sarah Longwell, who runs this liberal news site called The Bulwark. She stuck with Plattner all the way through until now, not because she cares that he apparently raped a woman, but that his poll numbers are no longer high enough for him to win election in Maine. Take a listen to Sarah Longwell, cut 12.
20: Because I want to win. I want Democrats to hold the Senate, to win the Senate and to win the House. I want Donald Trump's corrupt agenda blocked. Okay, I would do just about anything to see Donald Trump out of political power or in a contested political power situation. That is my ideal scenario. Graham Plattner is in an incredibly weak position to do that now. And I think as a moral matter, when somebody's credibly accused of rape, that's game over. That's me. That's one of violence and rape. Those are my red lines. And I don't care that Donald Trump got away with it. I think that's bad and been bad for the country.
16: Now, Sarah Longwell did let Graham Plattner get away with it after Lindsay Feifel came forward. She dismissed it all. According to Sarah Longwell, the Democratic candidate can commit violence or maybe even rape anyone he wants as long as his poll numbers remain viable enough to win election. Now, Plattner has been a disturbing phony from the beginning. He is the grandson of a famous architect. He went to one of the most prestigious private schools in America. And his so-called oyster farming business has one client, his mom. The Democrats looked at Plattner and said, here's a guy who rarely showers, has a scruffy face, curses a lot, and hates the Jews. Sounds working class to me. It was all a con. All of it. This is a total creep, cosplaying as a working class man of the people. Democrats wouldn't know a real working class male if one fell from the sky and landed in their latte. The actual working class men and women of Maine saw right through it. But for the indoctrinated, college-educated, deranged leftist women who now make up nearly the entire Democratic base, well, Graham Plattner sounded just dreamy. Now, I'm not sure what Plattner's going to do. He doesn't have to drop out. He did win the nomination fair and square. But even his biggest supporter, Bernie Sanders, has now abandoned him due to falling poll numbers. If Plattner were a real anti-establishment voice of the people, he'd tell the politicians who's calling for him to drop out to pound sand. But I suspect Graham Plattner will do what all weak and pathetic ne'er-do-well rich kids do. He'll quit. He'll recede back into a comfortable life. He'll wind up on Tucker Carlson's podcast in a few weeks, blaming the Jews for all of his misfortunes. And then we'll never hear of this loser again. And Democrats like Bernie Sanders and Ro Khanna and Sarah Longwell and all the rest will pretend that this never happened. We have a great show for you today. We'll continue to follow the unfolding developments in Maine. We have to talk about the NATO summit as well. Plus, some breaking news, a high-rise in Manhattan apparently is on the brink of collapse. We'll keep an eye on that as well. 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I'm Scott Jennings on Salem. We'll have more right after this.
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5: The president has said that Iran has violated the ceasefire agreement with the United States by launching at least 4 one-way attack drones at ships in the Strait of Hormuz, which is not entirely unexpected. 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
23: Foundations of Freedom. A look at America's founding principles and the leaders who shaped our nation.
24: When Abraham Lincoln was elected president in 1860, America stood on the edge of collapse. Over the next 4 years, the Civil War claimed more than 700,000 lives and tested whether our republic could endure. As the war drew to a close, Lincoln looked beyond victory. He looked toward healing. In his second inaugural address, he challenged the nation, "Let us strive on to bind up the nation's wounds, to achieve and cherish a just and lasting peace." Lincoln understood that preserving the greatest experiment in self-government required more than winning a war. It required the character to restore what had been broken. More than 160 years later, America still faces division. The question is not whether we'll disagree. The question is whether we still have the wisdom and the character to heal together.
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15: It is Tuesday, July the 7th. Common sense for the American people. Scott Jennings broadcasting live from your nation's capital. And the world of politics cannot stop talking about this incredible situation in Maine. The Democrats nominated in a primary a few weeks ago a man named Graham Plattner, who has now been credibly accused of breaking into a woman's house and raping her. Now, Graham Plattner has had a series of scandals. A series is underselling it, to be honest. It has been one thing after another, including just a few weeks ago, the story of Lindsay Feifeld, a former girlfriend of Plattner, who told
16: the New York Times about a situation in which Plattner had been violent towards her. It was not a rape allegation, but it was obvious domestic violence. Lindsay Feifeld is a conservative. Lindsay Feifeld, I don't know her personally. I know people who know her. They say she is a professional, credible person who has no reason to lie and no reason to be disbelieved about any of this. When she made her remarks, when she made her story public, she was smeared. She was treated like something other than human by everybody on the left who stuck with Graham Plattner. And why? Because she's a conservative. What we've learned from Democrats here, who are now abandoning Graham Plattner, is that it's perfectly fine for Graham Plattner, and I guess anybody else, to assault, commit violence, or rape a conservative. Don't do it to somebody that's a liberal, though. The person, Arasakot, who came forward yesterday, has liberal politics. Now they're choosing to believe her, and they should. Her story is obviously a credible story. But they wouldn't believe Lindsay. They dismiss Lindsay. This guest on MSNBC kind of laid it out. Her name's Antonia Hylton. Let's listen to what she had to say about Lindsay Feifeld in Cut 10.
4: To that comment about the sort of post-Me Too era and the debate that sort of happened in the Democratic Party after this the series of allegations around Graham Plattner, part of, I think, what made it complicated for some Democrats to fully believe the woman who was at the center of the last round was that she was associated with right-wing politics. But this woman, I want to read part of what's out here. One of the reasons, she says to Politico, I didn't come forward sooner was the huge moral conflict that I had between supporting his politics. So she is saying, I actually agree with Graham Plattner, his positions, his politics. She's clearly more on the left, but not supporting him as a person. I just want the truth out there. I just want people to have a whole scope of who he is as a person.
16: Beck, there's a lot going on in that clip, but they make it pretty clear. If you're a conservative and some Democratic candidate like Graham Plattner attacks you, commits some kind of domestic violence against you, they're going to look past all that. That's fine. That's fine. The other thing that was going on in that clip there is the quote from Arasakot, the most recent woman to come forward, who actually told Politico that she was torn about whether to come forward, because she agreed with Plattner's politics. The story she tells is that Graham Plattner broke into her house and raped her. Terrible, horrific story, awful story. But our friend that we had on the show the other day, Gad Saad, calls this another example of suicidal empathy. The idea that you wouldn't come forward about a rape of someone who might hold a position of power because you were considering the idea that maybe his politics were such that that should be more important than what he did to you. Just outrageous stuff, crazy stuff coming out. So many angles to this. Another angle, of course, is how the New York Times handled all this when they covered Lindsay Feifeld. They focused on the fact that she was a conservative. And it's obvious that they engaged in something of a catch-and-kill attempt on the Arasakot story. They knew about it, and they didn't report on it at the time. I would encourage you to look up Lindsay Feifeld's post about this. It was by design, she says, that Democrat leaders didn't take her story seriously when the Times reported it in June. It's by design. By design. A lot of weird, strange, bizarre behavior coming out of this main Senate situation. We'll keep covering it on the show today. We're going to take a break. When we come back, Mike Rogers from Michigan comes by. Scott Jennings on Salem. Stay with us.
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0: after the man attempted to evade arrest. Spokesman says the shooting occurred during an operation against the illegal immigrant from Mexico. Workers in New York still trying to stabilize a 37-story building after buckled columns. SRN News.
1: Have you ordered your copy of The Story of Everything yet? 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You know, if Charles Darwin were alive today, he'd be on his apology tour, going to every school, elementary through college, jokingly apologizing for his belief and conviction that there was no intelligent design. This movie suggests a thoughtful exploration of evolution and the growing scientific discussion around intelligent design, and presents physics, math, and biology in a visually compelling way. It also raises questions about whether the complexity we observe in nature is best explained by chance, processes alone, or by intentional design. Truth is, The Story of Everything will leave you practically speechless as it highlights the beauty and precision of our universe. It's a conversation that continues to engage scientists, educators, and curious minds across the world. 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
6: We'll keep following the situation over in Maine with Graham Plattner. The breaking news as we come on the air today is that his biggest supporter in the Senate, Bernie Sanders, has said he should drop out of the race. A lot of Democrats coming out against Graham Plattner today after looking past all sorts of other scandals. We'll keep an eye on this. We'll see if Plattner listens to them or what he decides to do. They have until July 13th over there to replace Plattner. You know, it's interesting. The Party of Democracy doing a lot of replacing of candidates these days, nominating people through a voting process and then replacing them when they're no longer viable. This sounds familiar. It's exactly what they did in the presidential campaign in 2024. I just wonder how the voters in Maine are going to react to that. They had a primary. All these people voted for Graham Plattner. He didn't have to drop out. But if he does and they pick somebody through some backroom deal, seems like the Party of Democracy would be doing something rather anti-democratic, but we'll see what they decide to do. Do you want to shift focus to another major Senate race going on this year? That's going on over in Michigan. Democrat field over there, they have a primary coming up, has shrunk by one. And the Republican, of course, is going to be our friend Mike Rogers, who has this ad out. Let's listen to that. Cut 29.
7: The reason I'm running is Michigan is in trouble. This is all self-inflicted. We can fix this.
8: And

0: philosophy? 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I've been telling you about the powerful documentary, The Story of Everything. 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

0: stage show of young Elizabeth Warren. Tallarico is a shoe-in. Don't believe me? Google it. You can look it up for yourself, and you'll say, you know what? Scott was right again. He was right again. All right, we're done for the day. We'll keep following Plattner and all the other breaking news as we get back on it tomorrow. It's Common Sense for the American People. Scott Jennings, thanks for listening. See you then.
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0: You know, one thing that seems to be in short supply these days is perspective. 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
7: News this hour from Town Hall. I'm Rich Thomason. It's over. The words of President Trump, clearly frustrated with the Iranian leadership. The president says the ceasefire with Iran is history.
8: They're led by sick people. And they're vicious, violent people. And if they had a nuclear weapon, they'd use it. As far as I'm concerned, it's over.
7: The president, speaking at the NATO summit in Turkey a short time ago, lashing out at Iran's leaders following Iran's attack on several tankers in the Strait of Hormuz, and then the targeting of Bahrain and Kuwait. The U.S. responded by launching strikes on Iranian military targets.
9: Iranian media has reported several explosions in the southern port city of Sirik, as well as Keshem Island and Bandar Abbas. And these do, in fact, appear to be the heaviest U.S. strikes since the ceasefire came into effect. The statement from U.S. Central Command is strongly worded. It says American forces have launched a series of powerful strikes to impose what it describes as heavy costs for targeting and attacking commercial shipping crewed, it says, by innocent civilians in an international waterway.
7: The BBC's Peter Bowes, U.S., has also revoked

0: 744-7344. 866-744-7.
1: It's hard to deny the constant attack of negative emotions that flood us online. The fear, anxiety, worry, and confusion that come from the constant stream of news and social media can be overwhelming. 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
3: Today will be partly sunny with a high of 88. Tonight, expect partly cloudy skies and humidity with a low of 69. Tomorrow, anticipate sunshine filtered by passing clouds along with a couple of showers and a thunderstorm. It will remain humid with a high of 87. I'm meteorologist Jason Caterina on FM 92.7 and AM 1400. 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
5: It's Larry O'Connor in the Relief Factor Studios here in your nation's capital on our flagship station, WMAO. Good morning. Thanks for starting your day the right way with us here. Coming up, a little bit more of Trump in NATO, some of the remarks he made about the current state of affairs with Iran and the ceasefire. He had plenty to say about Spain and on and on. He is in a mood this morning, so we're going to share all of those clips with you as well. But first, we're joined, as we always are at this time, when we're lucky, by syndicated columnist extraordinaire, voice of reason, sage observer of American politics and pop culture, Cal Thomas. Good morning, Cal.
6: Well, good morning, Larry, and I'm in the mood, too.
5: Sure you?
6: I'm in the mood for love simply because you're near me.
5: All right, let's just stay in our lane here, Cal. I don't want people getting rumors
6: about it. I'm trying to, replicate Graham Platter on another level.
5: Oh, geez. It's funny to hear all of these Democrats. I just sort of went off on it, Cal, saying he should step out of the race. If you really want to show me something about what character and integrity you have, you should put it this way. If Graham Platner stays on the ticket, I will support Susan Collins. After all, she votes with them a lot of the time. Why don't Democrats go that extra mile?
6: Well, the best line I heard on this yesterday was somebody said the Democrats have handed the Republicans a victory on a silver Platner.
5: Ooh.
6: I thought that was pretty good line. That was
5: not
6: a good
5: bad.
6: Line.
5: Not
6: well, the problem with Democrats have a lot of problems. I'm writing in my column tomorrow. First of all, they don't have any issues except they're against Trump. That's
5: right.
6: Not a positive issue. What are you going to do for us? What are you going to do about the border and the tax? Are you going to open the border again if you get elected? Are you going to do anything besides investigate and impeach Trump again? They have no leader. Who are they? Kamala Harris? I doubt it.
5: Hmm.
6: Gavin Newsom, whose wife is being investigated for some of her money activities and her nonprofits. He looks decreasingly like a choice. Who do they have?
5: Yeah.
6: Schumer? Forget it. The Democrat socialists never fly in middle America. They have no issues. They have no leaders. That's just a fact. I mean, it's not a partisan statement. Somebody name me a leader who is attractive enough for voters to go for them. I can't find one.
5: Cal, this is a very, very wise observation that I will summarily steal and turn into either a monologue or a column at Town Hall. Because, this party for the last 10 years has been about one thing and one thing only, and that is opposing Trump. Doesn't matter. That just we stop Trump. Trump is evil. Trump is awful. When that's your only idea, when it's all you're putting forward, that opens the door to these socialists that, you want these Marxists who are running and winning primaries, Cal, they're winning against Democrats, not against Republicans. Yeah. You don't hear them talking about Trump very much. They're talking about the ineffective, feckless leadership of Democrats.
6: Yeah, well, the only thing I learned, Larry, in physics class before I flunked table of contents was that nature abhors a vacuum.
5: Mm.
6: You're probably old enough to remember the old Chase and Sanborn.

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1: Today will be partly sunny with a high of 88. Tonight, expect partly cloudy skies and humidity with a low of 69. Tomorrow, anticipate sunshine filtered by passing clouds along with a couple of showers and a thunderstorm. It will remain humid with a high of 87. I'm meteorologist Jason Caterina on FM 92.7 and AM 1400. 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
4: It is 7:34 here on the East Coast. O'Connor and Company plowing through the daily news cycle, and a big part of the news cycle over the course of the last 24 hours was the preliminary hearings in Utah over the accused assassin of our colleague and our friend, Charlie Kirk. Charlie Kirk, by the way, for those of you who don't know, hope you do at this point. Charlie Kirk was part of the radio network that I'm now syndicated on, the Salem Radio Network. He was part of the Salem Podcast Network, his podcast and his radio program, part of our family here. And for all the years that I was working at Town Hall as well, which is part of the Salem media family, and continue to work at Town Hall, had a lot of interactions with Charlie and with his team. Knew Charlie. It's funny, I was, after he was murdered, I was searching all my past interactions with Charlie, and it goes back to 2018 when I worked, at the time I was at the Washington Times, and he wrote an op-ed. So, gosh, he must have been, what, 20, 24? Maybe even younger, maybe 22. Anyway, wouldn't call him a good friend, but certainly a colleague and an acquaintance, and so many of us were devastated when he was assassinated less than a year ago, September 10th of 2025. It was another reminder of the hate that's out there, the hate that's out there targeted toward people like you and me. And we should not let that go. We should not let his memory die either. It is just as jarring and just as earth-shattering as when we lost Andrew Breitbart so suddenly. In the prime of his career. And so we're dedicated to continuing the conversation about what Charlie wanted out of this country, what he believed in, and also finding justice for his memory and for his family. That's why this preliminary hearing is so important, especially considering there are, it's so funny, I keep hearing that there are people on the right who question the assassination of Charlie Kirk, that say that the whole thing is a conspiracy, that it's really tied to Israel. There are people out there who believe that. We'll talk about them in a moment. But I don't think it's accurate to say they are people on the right. I don't know where they are, but they don't agree with me on a whole lot. And I don't think I appreciate them wearing my ideology, my principles, and my values as some sort of a camouflage skin suit to pretend they're something that they're not. Let's get to yesterday's trial, where a whole boatload of evidence was presented. Now, you'll hear people knocking this down, saying that it's all fabricated, it's all fake. There were also people who said that about O.J. Simpson. So just keep that in mind. Let's start with this clip. Number eight here, this is a Fox report that gives us a pretty good summary of what happened yesterday.
5: Utah County prosecutors introduced very compelling video and DNA evidence here today, and they touched on a motive as well. But first, the video. A compilation of surveillance images appears to show accused assassin Tyler Robinson at Utah Valley University in the hours before, during, and after Charlie Kirk was killed exactly 300 days ago. Video played on a courtroom monitor showed a car believed to belong to Robinson enter a parking structure, then a figure matching Robinson's description moving through a stairwell and heading to the amphitheater where Charlie Kirk was set to speak. At first, the figure is seen wearing shorts. In a later segment, he is changed into long pants and walks with a limp. Prosecutors believe Robinson carried the murder weapon down his pant leg.

0: is Mitch McConnell? Is he still with us? Is he conscious? Is he being protected so that the Democrat governor of Kentucky can't name a Democrat to replace him, thus screwing things up even more for the Republican majority? We'll get to those details coming up, including some surprising new information brought by our colleague here on the network, Scott Jennings. That coming up in just a bit. First, though, an update on the earthquake in Venezuela. Search continues, and there might still be victims alive, even after 13 days of being trapped in debris and collapsed buildings. Several million tons of debris in the most affected parts of Venezuela. You've got neighbors helping their friends search for relatives by digging in the rubble themselves. And there's some, a bright spot right now, because people are getting help and they're getting fed thanks to people like you opening your hearts and your wallets with donations. For our friends at the Christian nonprofit relief organization Food for the Poor, they're rushing meals, medical kits, and other essentials to thousands of folks who are not living on the streets after their buildings collapsed. Thank God. Here's a report from BBC to give you the latest update.
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2: 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It's also clear that it will take a long time, weeks, months, to even assess what it will take for this country to start to recover.
0: Jesus said, what you did for the least of these, you did for me. 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I'm so happy and proud, frankly, that I can use the platform of this show to be able to extend a helping hand when people are in need. 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Or if you'd like, you can just text my name, Larry, to 51555. That's 51555. Text the name Larry. Give whatever you can for our friends at Food for the Poor so that they can help those in desperate need. Thank you for that. So where is Mitch McConnell? There are reports. He has not been seen in weeks now. There are reports that he collapsed, that he was rushed to the hospital, that he had some sort of episode. And there were recent reports from Laura Loomer, who I don't hang my hat on all of her reporting. Don't get me wrong. But sometimes she's right about things. And she does have some pretty good sources in town. Again, not always right. You have to sift through data out there, sadly. And there's a good way for us to be able to evaluate people based on our trust level in their reporting. But she says that Mitch McConnell is on life support, that he is, in her words, brain dead, and he isn't ever coming back. We don't know if that means he's never coming back, you know, to the living, or if he's never coming back to the Senate. It sure appears like he's not coming back to the Senate. And those were the rampant rumors yesterday. And then suddenly we had a counter narrative provided by Majority Whip John Barrasso of Wyoming, who said that Senator Barrasso and Senator McConnell had a lengthy conversation yesterday afternoon, and they for about 20 minutes. And Senator McConnell was fully engaged and eager to get back to the Senate. Furthermore, Scott Jennings, CNN analyst, radio host here on this network, he said that he spoke with Senator McConnell. He's from Kentucky, Scott Jennings is. He said the senior senator from Kentucky said he's still recovering in the hospital. We talked for just shy of 20 minutes. Again, 20-minute phone call. That's, people are looking at these statements saying, oh, so everybody talked to him for about 20 minutes. That's interesting. Said they talked about Iran, Ukraine, the unfolding situation in Maine with Graham Plattner. Everybody's talking about Graham Plattner. And his recent visit to the Teddy Roosevelt Presidential Library. So what's going on here exactly? In fact, Jennings appeared on CNN last night with this exclusive news that he had had a personal conversation with Mitch McConnell, who we're told is brain dead at the moment. And here's what Jennings said. This is clip 7, folks, if we can run that one. Clip 7.
3: Spoke with Mitch McConnell today. What did you talk about? What did he say? Yeah, he called me this morning before I did my radio show. We talked for about 17 minutes. You know, he talked a lot about the situation with Iran, talked a little bit about Ukraine and what's going on in Europe. I told him I'd been to the Teddy Roosevelt Library. We talked a little bit about the history of the vice presidency and how Roosevelt had transformed that in the modern presidency, a little history of the Senate. I mean, it was a wide-ranging conversation. I talked to him often. I hadn't talked to him since he'd been in. I'd gotten a few text messages from him, but I hadn't spoken to him. So it was good to hear his voice. Voice sounded strong and sounded like he was keeping up with the news to me.
4: Did you ask him how he was feeling?
3: Yeah, he said he was feeling okay, you know, obviously well enough to call me on the phone and obviously well enough to talk to Barrasso and Thune. Now, look, I'm not qualified to discuss any medical issues or give you any information about that. That's really for him or his staff to do. But, you know, I talk to him from time to time and I see him from time to time. And, you know, we had a conversation today about the things that we normally talk about, which are news of the day, political stuff.
4: Did you come away feeling like he's still capable of serving the people of Kentucky as senator?
3: I came away feeling that he was staying on top of the news. Again, look, his condition and why he's in the hospital or when he might come out or look, that's
4: do you know why?
0: Yeah, this is all just too bizarre. And I return to my main thesis. Retire, have fun with your family and your grandchildren, and don't die in office. That's not what our founders wanted. And Senator McConnell and his family stay in our prayers. 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
8: Breaking news this hour from Town Hall. I'm Rich Thomason. Strong words for Iran at the NATO summit in Turkey.
9: President Donald Trump said the interim agreement with Iran is over, saying, frankly, I don't want to waste my time with them.
10: They're liars. They're cheats. They're sick people. They've hurt their people. They killed 54,000 people as of now that were protesting.
9: But Trump says he'll allow talks on the Iran war to continue. On the topic of NATO, Trump says he hasn't been happy with NATO.
10: Because of what they did with Greenland. And I'm not happy with NATO because of the fact that they didn't want to help us with the number one state sponsor of terror, that's Iran.
9: I'm Donna Warder.
8: The U.S. struck military targets in Iran early today after the Iranians attacked several ships in the Strait of Hormuz yesterday. Iran retaliated for the U.S. attacks by targeting a couple of its neighbors, Kuwait and Bahrain. A Democratic U.S. Senate candidate in Maine sees his base of support drying up.
11: New York City Mayor Democrat Zohran Mamdani joining other prominent leaders in the party in calling for Graham Plattner to withdraw from the Senate race in light of the new allegations of sexual assault that Plattner denies. The New York City mayor responding to a reporter question at a news conference.
12: The focus of today should be to respond to the gravity of what so many of us have read. And I think that the only appropriate response is for the campaign to come to an end.
11: Laura Winters reporting.
8: A newly released AP NORC poll highlights division among American Jews over Israel. Religiously observant Jews often see support for Israel as central to their identity, while those who are not religious are more critical of Israel's actions in Gaza. Watching Wall Street ahead of this morning's opening bell, Dow futures down 400. 44 points. More on these stories at townhall.com.
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19: This afternoon, expect partly sunny skies with high temperatures reaching 86. Tonight will be clear to partly cloudy with lows dropping to 67. Tomorrow will be partly sunny with a high of 89. I'm meteorologist Jason Caterina on FM 92.7 and AM 1400. 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

0: SRN News, I'm Rich Thomason in Washington. President Trump says that the U.S. is preparing for another night of attacks on Iran, just hours after he said the ceasefire was over. The president made the remarks in Ankara, Turkey, on the sidelines of the NATO summit, saying the renewed strikes are more retaliation for attacks on commercial vessels in the Strait of Hormuz by Iran. Clearly frustrated with Iran's leaders, he calls them liars. The U.S. also revoking a license authorizing the sale of Iranian oil. Oil prices are up this morning. Following the latest sexual assault allegations against him, the pressure is mounting on Democrat Graham Platner to drop out of the U.S. Senate race in Maine. One of Platner's strongest backers, Senator Bernie Sanders of Vermont, is urging Platner to step aside from the race. And on Wall Street, stocks opening sharply lower this morning. More details, srnnews.com.
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4: 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As Attorney General, Mike Cox beat them all. 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Marine, homicide prosecutor, attorney general. 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
6: This afternoon will bring partly sunny skies with a high temperature of 88. Tonight, expect partly cloudy conditions with high humidity and a low of 68. I'm meteorologist Jason Katerina on FM 92.7 and AM 1400. 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
4: 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And it's something that we ought to prosecute, something that we ought to prevent to the extent of the law possible via visa reform and via what the president has done, which is close the border.
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5: That's our news. I'm Rich Thomason in Washington. Iran may have reaped the whirlwind by continuing to attack shipping in the Strait of Hormuz. The ceasefire with the U.S. now in tatters. President Trump says the U.S. is readying for another night of attacks on Iran, with potential targets to include civilian infrastructure as well as the energy hub of Karg Island. Along with military action, the U.S. has revoked a license and authorized the sale of Iranian oil abroad. Oil prices are on the rise. If Graham Plattner plans to drop out of the U.S. Senate race in Maine, the Democrat better do it soon. The deadline for abandoning the race is Monday. His support is drying up amid fresh sexual assault allegations against him. On Wall Street this morning, stocks are lower. The Dow is down 573 points. That's a loss of just over 1%. More details, srnnews.com.
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8: This afternoon will bring partly sunny skies with a high temperature of 88. Tonight, expect partly cloudy conditions with high humidity and a low of 68. I'm meteorologist Jason Caterina on FM 92.7 and AM 1400. 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
1: 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The Answer.

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5: Breaking news this hour from Town Hall. I'm Rich Thomason. Ukraine will be getting a big boost in its struggle to defeat the Russian invaders. President Trump says the U.S. is going to license its Patriot air defense systems to be made overseas for Ukraine. Iran may have reaped the whirlwind by continuing to attack shipping in the Strait of Hormuz. Ceasefire with the U.S. now lies in tatters.
6: I think it's over.
5: President Trump says the U.S. preparing for another night of strikes on Iran. The potential targets to include civilian infrastructure as well as the energy hub of Karg Island. The president with harsh words for the Iranian leadership.
6: As far as I'm concerned, it's just a waste of time dealing with them. They're liars. We make a deal. And they will. If I make a deal with him, we have a deal. And he goes out, he talks. We make a deal. Everyone's agreed. No nuclear weapon. We make a deal. They go outside, talk to the press. They say, we never even talked about it.
5: Along with military action, the U.S. has revoked a license authorizing the sale of Iranian oil. If Graham Plattner plans to drop out of the U.S. Senate race in Maine, Democrat better do it soon. The deadline for abandoning the race, Monday. His support is drying up amid fresh sexual assault allegations against the man with the Nazi tattoo. The cost of snail mail continues to climb, and not at a snail's pace.
7: The U.S. Postal Service is once again raising the price of forever stamps and other postal rates. On Monday, the stamps will increase in price by 4 cents and will now cost 82 cents each. The increase to offset rising operational costs as the post office continues to lose money. Forever stamps purchased prior to July 12th will continue to work.
5: And that's correspondent Laura Winters. It's obvious Wall Street nervous about the Iran situation. Stocks deep in the red. The Dow down 757 points, while the Nasdaq is off 181 points. More on these stories, townhall.com.
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10: This afternoon will bring partly sunny skies with a high temperature of 88. Tonight, expect partly cloudy conditions with high humidity and a low of 68. I'm meteorologist Jason Caterina on FM 92.7 and AM 1400. 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
12: Foundations of Freedom, a look at America's founding principles and the leaders who shaped our nation.
0: When Abraham Lincoln was elected president in 1860, America stood on the edge of collapse. Over the next 4 years, the Civil War claimed more than 700,000 lives and tested whether our republic could endure. As the war drew to a close, Lincoln looked beyond victory. He looked toward healing. In his second inaugural address, he challenged the nation. Let us strive on to bind up the nation's wounds, to achieve and cherish a just and lasting peace. Lincoln understood that preserving the greatest experiment in self-government required more than winning a war. It required the character to restore what had been broken. More than 160 years later, America still faces division. The question is not whether we'll disagree. The question is whether we still have the wisdom and the character to heal together.
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13: 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His article

0: With SRN News, I'm Bob Agnew in Washington. President Trump has it out. The U.S. will license its Patriot air defense systems to be made overseas for Ukraine. That decision comes as a significant boost for Ukraine, which has been in a prolonged conflict now with Russia. He made the announcement during a meeting with Ukrainian President Vladimir Zelensky at the NATO summit in Turkey. The International Monetary Fund has modestly downgraded its outlook for the world economy this year, citing the energy shock caused by the war with Iran. Fallout from the war is being tempered by booming investment in AI and other technologies. The IMF now expects the global economy to expand by a sluggish 3% this year. It's going to cost you more soon to mail a letter. The U.S. Postal Service, once again, raising the price of its forever stamps at other postal rates, and the stamps will increase in price by 4 pennies as of next week and now cost 82 cents apiece. This is SRN News.
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4: This afternoon will bring partly sunny skies with a high temperature of 88. Tonight, expect partly cloudy conditions with high humidity and a low of 68. I'm meteorologist Jason Caterina on FM 92.7 and AM 1400. 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
2: 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We were in total darkness.
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0: with SRN News, I'm Bob Agnew in Washington. President Trump says that the U.S. and Ukraine are nearing a possible deal on increasing their economic ties. He also says that President Vladimir Zelensky there would really like to bring an end to the war with Russia, and he's hoping to facilitate that. Also at SRNnews.com, the president warning Iran that the U.S. is preparing for even more strikes, if that's what it comes down to. Overnight strikes targeted some civilian infrastructure. The president says the last thing he wants to do is target the country's desalinization plants, but he says it may have to happen. The president made his remarks in Ankara, Turkey, on the sidelines of day two of the NATO summit. The International Monetary Fund has modestly downgraded its outlook for the world economy this year, citing the energy shock caused by the Iran war. Right now on Wall Street, the numbers are the Dow off 570 points, NASDAQ back in positive territory. It's up about 8 points. This is SRN News.
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5: Tonight, expect clear to partly cloudy skies with humidity in the air. The temperature will drop to 67 degrees. Tomorrow will bring partly sunny conditions with a high reaching 89 degrees. I'm meteorologist Jason Caterina on FM 92.7 and AM 1400. 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
7: We're going to build a nuclear weapon under our deal, but I don't know if we're going to have a deal. We may just do it without a deal, because you know what? It's easier. Because these people, they lie and they cheat, and you have an agreement, and they'll go outside. For instance, they agreed, well, we'll never have a nuclear weapon. They agreed. Then they go outside, they have a news conference, where they leak that we never discussed the subject. Now, who would believe we never discussed the subject? Because for me, that's 99.9% of what we're doing. It's denuclearization of Iran, okay? So when you ask, our guys can continue. You know, Steve is great, and Jared, all the guys. They know him very well. Yeah, actually, they're working on your stuff, too. I wonder which. I picked two beauties. You know what? We settled 8 wars. I got a couple of beauties here. But Steve's great, and Jared's great. You know, they're the right guys. and we'll see what happens. But I will say this, Iran, they've misbehaved for 47 years. They've killed our soldiers, they've killed our people, and they've killed a lot of people all over the Middle East and elsewhere. And the roadside bomb was their preferred, you know, the preferred weapon was by Soleimani, the roadside bomb, where it would explode under a truck. We actually built trucks with floors, steel this thick. And then all they did was they made bigger bombs. And we have young guys around, not walking around because they have no legs, but their legs were blown off, their arms were blown off, their face was blown off, and they live because of modern medicine. You can do anything, but they're living like in hell. Their whole life changed because of Iran. And that was 96% of the people that used that, they were made in Iran. And so we have a score to settle.
8: We have a score to settle. Ben Domenech is on the Hugh Hewitt Show. Ben, I played that because I think the president is internalizing a deep hatred for Iran, and it's going to come out. What do you think?
9: Well, I agree with that, Hugh, and I also think that there's another element of this that we should appreciate, which is that from the beginning, and you and I have discussed this, the president seemed to be almost, in terms of his cabinet and his administration, the most skeptical about this deal working out. He seemed to express the most view of sort of, we know who the Iranians are, we'll see if it works, maybe it'll work, maybe I'll be bombing them again in a week. You know, he was saying that kind of thing from the get-go, which is another reason why I felt it was so unfair

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5: Mary Catherine Hamm, Comfortably Smug. We got a big hour ahead for you. Don't go anywhere. Do want to play you another clip of the president talking minesweepers at the NATO summit today. Cut number two.
6: But we have minesweepers. And one of the things that came up today is the European nations, the NATO group, they're sending minesweepers. We don't need them now. We have pretty much the mines that cleared up, but they'll probably drop some more. They're evil people. They're sick people. They're mentally disturbed people. And it should have been done 47 years ago.
5: He's right about that, but we're doing it now. Thank you, President Trump. I want to tell you about the story of everything. TheStoryOfEverything.film/Hugh. TheStoryOfEverything.film/Hugh. Magnificent film. I saw it at the Museum of the Bible in the Beltway last month. I was impressed. Everyone was blown away by it. Actually, it's done so beautifully by our friends at the Discovery Institute. Look, you will come away convinced that the universe is fine-tuned at a macro level in the cosmos, at a micro level in the structure of the cell, and you will come to the conclusion that there has to be an intelligent designer behind the universe. Then you go about investigating who and how that intelligent designer wants to be understood, but first get persuaded, and I think this movie will, for you, your family, and friends. Visit thestoryofeverything.film. 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TheStoryOfEverything.film/Hugh. TheStoryOfEverything.film/Hugh. Let me also remind you right now, Food for the Poor is asking you, begging you, please join us in trying to make a difference in Venezuela. 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What's going on down there?
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12: News this hour from Town Hall. I'm Keith Peters in Washington. President Trump is responding after Iran's latest provocation. Willie Nelson reports.
13: President Trump is issuing a blunt warning to Iran after the regime hit tankers in the Strait of Hormuz.
14: Now, I don't think it's going to start again. I think it's going to go very quickly. They hit a couple of ships, and so we hit them much harder. When they hit, we hit 10 times harder. You know, we hit much harder than they do. We may even, somebody asked before, do you think you'll hit them tonight? I said, we might. Yeah, we might.
13: The comments come after Iran's latest ceasefire violation raised concerns about renewed instability in the region. Willie Nelson, Washington.
12: Within the past hour, a new wave of U.S. attacks on Iran has begun. The Trump administration will license its Patriot air defense systems to be made overseas for Ukraine, a significant boost for the beleaguered country, which has been fending off attacks from Russia for 4 years. President Trump appeared with Ukrainian President Volodymyr Zelensky at the NATO summit in Turkey.
14: We're going to give a license to you to make Patriots. That's pretty cool, right? This way you can't complain that we're not giving them enough. I say, make them yourself. We haven't informed the company of that yet, but that'll work out all right. You know, I'm sure they'll be thrilled.
12: This decision marks a significant shift as the U.S. had previously resisted this move. The status of a New York City high-rise remains in question after fears that the building could collapse.
15: Drexel University engineering professor Abby Aguirre says they need to find the cause to fix the issues, which include reinforcing the columns.
16: Was it the design engineer's fault? Was it the construction workers. Did they cut something they were not supposed to cut? Did they remove a member they were not supposed to remove?
15: Julie Walker, New York.
12: On Wall Street, the Dow down by 576 points. The Nasdaq rose 51. The S&P 500 declined 21. More at townhall.com.
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21: Tonight, expect partly cloudy skies with high humidity and a low temperature of 68. Tomorrow, anticipate intervals of sunshine peeking through passing clouds along with a few showers and a thunderstorm in the afternoon. The high will reach 88 degrees. I'm meteorologist Jason Katarina on FM 92.7 and AM 1400. 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
6: Number one, please. I just don't know with them. 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So we'll see. Now, as to whether or not Steve Witkoff, Jared, and JD and everybody working in that will talk. I guess they can talk, but I'm not seeing it with them. With the people. My whole life is deals. 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
7: 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I trust his instinct. I want you to see something, though. I want you to see ALEC in action. 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Jonathan Williams will be there. 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Now, I hope you're a praying person. God is in control, but he does hear what you pray about. And I want you to pray for our nation's leaders, which I've always tried to make it a practice for. Doesn't matter what their party is. Doesn't matter what I think of them. Doesn't matter if they're way left. I still pray for Bernie Sanders. Doesn't matter if they're way right. I'm still praying for the Freedom Caucus. I pray for everybody because God does funny things with funny people, and he does things with me, and he does things with you, but not unless you ask him. So go to AmericaPraise.com, add your name to the prayer wall, which is virtual. 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Colonel Kurt Schlichter is in for me tomorrow and Friday. I'll be back on Monday. Keep taking your Relief Factor between now and then. Thank you, Adam, Harley, and Dwayne. I'll talk to you on Monday. Colonel Kurt tomorrow on the Hugh Hewitt Show.

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1: America's been overrun by the third world. And liberal John James wants to let in thousands more. Illegal immigrants have stolen billions and committed unspeakable crimes. John James wants to give them guest worker visas to steal American jobs. James even said he doesn't unequivocally support construction of a border wall with Mexico. John James is no conservative. He's a lying liberal loser. Perry Johnson is the red, white, and blue. Americans and Michiganders first. He's not a politician. He's a renowned self-made business leader. He'll audit every cent of state government. 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
4: News this hour from Town Hall. I'm Keith Peters in Washington. Folks in Kentucky and across the country are waiting for word on why Republican Senator Mitch McConnell has been in the hospital for almost a month.
5: Senator McConnell has been in the hospital now for more than 3 weeks since June 14th. The exact reason not disclosed by his office. However, McConnell's staff has said he continues to improve. McConnell has also spoken by phone with other senators, including Majority Leader John Thune and Senator John Barrasso. McConnell, who is 84, has had a history of health issues, including triple bypass surgery back in 2003.
4: Correspondent Laura Winters reporting. After a highly eventful session of Supreme Court rulings, two justices will testify before Congress next week. Correspondent Bernie Bennett has more.
6: Justices Amy Coney Barrett and Elena Kagan will testify before the House Appropriations Committee July 14th about the budget for the Supreme Court. Barrett is considered part of the conservative wing of the court. Kagan is considered part of the court's liberal wing. While the hearing concerns the court's budget, House committee hearings have been known to go off topic. A high court heard and decided high-profile cases this session on immigration, presidential power, and the federal bureaucracy. So committee members might use some of their allotted time to ask about those rulings. Bernie Bennett in Washington.
4: President Trump has announced at a NATO summit in Turkey that the U.S. will allow Ukraine to manufacture Patriot air defense systems. The decision marks a significant shift as the U.S. had previously resisted this move. Trump also praised NATO members for increasing defense spending and plans to lift Syria's terrorism designation. The president met with Ukrainian President Zelensky, expressing optimism that their war with Russia could soon be over. On Wall Street, the Dow down by 576 points. More at townhall.com.
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9: Tonight, expect partly cloudy skies with high humidity and a low temperature of 68. Tomorrow, anticipate intervals of sunshine peeking through passing clouds along with a few showers and a thunderstorm in the afternoon. The high will reach 88 degrees. I'm meteorologist Jason Katerina on FM 92.7 and AM 1400. 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
10: Foundations of Freedom, a look at America's founding principles and the leaders who shaped our nation.
11: When Abraham Lincoln was elected president in 1860, America stood on the edge of collapse. Over the next 4 years, the Civil War claimed more than 700,000 lives and tested whether our republic could endure. As the war drew to a close, Lincoln looked beyond victory. He looked toward healing. In his second inaugural address, he challenged the nation, "Let us strive on to bind up the nation's wounds, to achieve and cherish a just and lasting peace." Lincoln understood that preserving the greatest experiment in self-government required more than winning a war. It required the character to restore what had been broken. More than 160 years later, America still faces division. The question is not whether we'll disagree. The question is whether we still have the wisdom and the character to heal together.
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13: We got breaking news. President Trump announces the Iran MOU is DOA.
14: Keeping you informed and engaged, now more than ever. This is Seculo. 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
13: Welcome to Seculo. That's right, President Trump just announced. Is it NATO?
15: He's at the NATO summit. NATO summit. Turkey.
13: Yeah, we can't say Turkey anymore, right?
15: Turkey A.
13: Yeah. Get used to that.
15: Yeah.
13: It's like when
15: the Ukraine war started and they're like, it's Kyiv.
13: Yeah.
15: It's like, no.
13: It's like when your sister your sister decided to be Carol Beth out of nowhere. You can't be a two name. I hope she's listening. Phone lines are open for you at 1-800-684-3110. President Trump did announce in that moment that he believes, now he said, there are people that want to negotiate, they want to talk through it. We'll have some, you can hear it directly from President Trump's mouth, but saying he believes that the MOU is dead, that these people are incredibly difficult to deal with, shocker, and we're not living up to their word. So let's hear from President Trump about whether the ceasefire is done. This is bite one.
16: Ceasefire over. Is the ceasefire done? Is the MOU dead?
17: It's a very interesting question. To me, I think it's over. I don't want to deal with them anymore. They're scum. You know what scum is? They're scum. They're sick people. They're led by sick people. And they're vicious, violent people. And if they had a nuclear weapon, they'd use it. As far as I'm concerned, it's over. I'll speak to our negotiators. They want to negotiate. They're good people. Steve Witkoff, Jared Kushner. But they have to come back to me. As far as I'm concerned, it's just a waste of time dealing with them. They're liars. We make a deal, and if I make a deal with him, we have a deal, and he goes out, he talks. We make a deal. Everyone's agreed. No nuclear weapon. We make a deal. They go outside, talk to the press. They say, we never even talked about it. There's something wrong with them. They're cuckoo. As far as I'm concerned, it's over.
13: Yeah, they're cuckoo, everybody. Give me a call. What do you think about this? Are you at all shocked that President Trump would make this statement so clearly, saying to him, the MOU is dead, that the ceasefire is over? I want to hear from you. 1-800-684-3110. We got more from President Trump and his meetings there. We got a packed show, to be honest with you. We got a great video presentation our team put together for this special Independence Week that we are still celebrating right now. Remember that we are celebrating. All donations are doubled right now. If you go to ACLJ.org, and also if you are one of those first 100 people to give over that $250 threshold at ACLJ.org/USA during this Independence Week, you get those special gifts, the cooler bag and the challenge coin, the ACLJ branded America 250 co-branded challenge coin and cooler bag. So get that at ACLJ.org. But beyond that, just make a donation of any kind. We appreciate it. 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So I encourage you to do that today.
18: That's right. And we're going to get more into this as we go on. Why did the president say it's dead? This is as the U.S. military hit more than 80 targets last night. This is after Iran decided to strike some ships in the Strait of Hormuz that were trying to transit that strait. And what do we find out? The U.S. military was ready to spring into action, hitting 80 targets. There's a lot more to break down about that. What is the end game for Iran here? What does the president think is going to happen? Well, he doesn't think we're going to get to a deal as of today.
13: Yeah, and what does military relationship militarily look like now? What are we doing here? If the ceasefire is over, what is the prerogative of America at this point? What do you think? 1-800-684-3110. Again, it has been a very contentious subject for a lot of people on the right and the left. The war in Iran. If now we are at the point where once again the MOU is done, the ceasefire is effectively over, according to the president, what is it going to look like? President Trump, I believe, will be speaking soon as well. We'll keep an eye on that after they're saying new strikes have happened in Iran. So we'll discuss a bunch of that coming up. And we're also going to hear from Jeff Balaban, our ACLJ Jerusalem team member, who is going to be actually joining us from Washington, D.C. My brother Jordan just walked in the studio. He'll be here in this segment too. So we got a packed show. Be a part of it today. And I encourage you once again, special week, Independence Week. Donations are doubled of any kind at ACLJ.org. I want you to do that today. And we got about four lines open, 1-800-684-3110. Be right back.
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13: Welcome back to Secula. We got some phone lines open for you, 1-800-684-3110. I do see a bunch of you are just joining us right now. President Trump is declaring that the MOU, that Iran deal, is dead. President Trump is speaking right now in Turkey at NATO. Let's make sure that there's anything we need to pop in that we could pop in live, because I know a lot of you would like to hear if there's any sort of updates or anything news happening right now, because there's been some movement in Iran.
18: That's right. So yesterday there was news that Iran had struck three ships, shipping vessels that were going through the Strait of Hormuz. That's a violation of the MOU. And remember what MOU even stands for. That is Memorandum of Understanding. That is, here's what we agree to, our mutual understanding of what the status quo will be during this period of negotiating to a final deal.
13: It was a pre-agreement.
18: Right. And so they were saying, we mutually agree.
13: It's a deal memo.
18: We're not going to attack ships in Strait of Hormuz. This is now the multiple times since signing of the MOU that Iran has struck vessels in the Strait of Hormuz. The United States struck back last night with 80 targets hit. This was both air defenses. It was along that coastline, their capacity to launch these attacks. And even other Gulf nations were calling out the Iranians. So Qatar, Saudi Arabia, and UAE, which were where the ships were from, were saying, hey, this is a violation and this cannot stand. Now we have the president at NATO at a time where the world is thinking about foreign policy, is thinking about the alliances of the United States. He's, as you said, speaking right now at the end of this two-day summit. He'll be returning to Washington soon. Also, Iran was having their major funeral for the Ayatollah finally, because they had waited for things to settle down so they could actually get it done, so they could have people out and not become another target for the United States. So this is where we're at. They are deciding at the same time to flex their muscles and say, hey, we're still going to hit ships. For what reason? It's unclear why they are even doing this, other than to, I guess, look strong. But what happens? United States hits back, and the president says pretty firmly, and I think we should play this again for those just joining us. This is what he says when they're asking from a reporter, is the ceasefire over? Is the MOU dead? Let's play what the president had to say just moments ago before we were on air.
16: Ceasefire over. Is the ceasefire done? Is the MOU dead?
17: It's a very interesting question. To me, I think it's over. I don't want to deal with them anymore. They're scum. You know what scum is? They're scum. They're sick people. They're led by sick people. And they're vicious, violent people. And if they had a nuclear weapon, they'd use it. As far as I'm concerned, it's over. I'll speak to our negotiators. They want to negotiate. They're good people. Steve Witkoff, Jared Kushner. But they have to come back to me. As far as I'm concerned, it's just a waste of time dealing with them. They're liars. We make a deal. And they if I make a deal with him, we have a deal. And he goes out, he talks. We make a deal. Everyone's agreed. No nuclear weapon. We make a deal. They go outside, talk to the press. They say, we never even talked about it. There's something wrong with them. They're cuckoo. As far as I'm concerned, it's over.
0: Let me just say, this is what we were concerned about from the beginning. Yeah, with shocker. Any kind of memorandum of understanding with Iran and trying to get to a point where you can actually even have an actual agreement, a full agreement with Iran, is impossible when you have an end times led regime that's whole basis on their version of Shia Islam is to bring about the end times by strike, by a major kind of action. And the biggest action we know of in the world, Logan and Will, still today, is nuclear war.
18: Right.
0: So nuclear war attacks against Israel and then the great Satan, the United States of America. And as we've seen through this conflict, any of its allies, including its other Muslim allies. So for all of those on the right who said, you know what, the president finally saw the light, that he needs to stop listening to the Jewish people in America and the Israelis and Benjamin Netanyahu. No, I think the president just saw the light once again. Those of you saying that things could calm down and the Strait of Hormuz could open normally and the memorandum of understanding was great. By the way, you were the same people who were criticizing the JCPOA when Obama did it. Somehow you switched your mindset and it lasted even less time because the Iranians are bloodthirsty. Like the president said, it is not like dealing with a normal regime. So the moment you get an okay from them, they're still looking at how can we shoot at someone? How can we fire at, it was three vessels in the Strait of Hormuz and just cause disaster? Because they don't care about their own people. They don't care that this is the largest retaliatory strike that we've had since this kind of quieter period. This was the biggest one. And the president didn't say, okay, now we're going to go back to negotiating. He said, I don't think we're going to go back to negotiating, and they should expect more tonight.
18: We exactly, and that's what...
0: That's a lot different than tit for tat, you know, backfire. Right. Okay, let's get back on track now.
18: Yeah, he did tell the press that I assume that we will strike more tonight. And Jordan, I think, though, this kind of does reveal what the analysis has been on this broadcast for a while, is that, that for so long in Washington, there was this binary choice of either a JCPOA... type deal, or all-out war. And what President Trump has shown is that there's a different path forward. He is very outside the box when it comes to the way he conducts foreign policy, as well as listening to the advisors. When you see what he did, he hit very hard. He showed that there is credible military threat from the United States, and then gave them the opportunity to realize we're not just paying lip service to military threat like past administrations have done on both Republican and Democrat side. He actually showed we will annihilate a large portion of your government multiple tiers down and then give you the opportunity to negotiate. Now, we said the big question is if these three tiers down are still theological in the way that the Ayatollah was. Right. We know they're bought into the system of the government of the Islamic Republic, but are they still the theological ideologues that the Ayatollahs were? Based off this, it appears they are. And then, as President Trump is saying, there's something wrong with them, though, cuckoo. Yeah, it's called this apocalyptic nature of their theology. They are going to be not necessarily a credible negotiating partner, but he did give it that opportunity.
0: Yeah, I mean, there was kind of a hope that, this sounds strange, but that the Iranian Revolutionary Guards Corps once you remove an Ayatollah, and you really don't have an active Ayatollah right now, was a business of terror. They were about making money, though. And so if they saw this as a new way to make money without having to be in the part of the business of terror, and they could actually control, run a country.
13: Be the world's villain.
0: They wouldn't necessarily have to do that anymore. So they wouldn't have to always look behind their back to see if they're about to be taken out by someone who was on their team and kind of change their business model. And what we have seen is they have done the opposite of that hope. They have stayed on track and even gotten more aggressive. I'd say, in a way, not just aggressive, but also what they are putting their people through, the people of Iran through, it's recklessness. Because by firing at these three ships, you have now unleashed the U.S. military and all of its allies in the Middle East once again to rain down on Tehran and military sites. And what we know is that there were even more military sites taken out last night, even more Iranian Revolutionary Guard Corps vessels taken out last night. But to those on the right who thought this memorandum of understanding was it and we were going to get to some deal, I guess go back to what we were saying, which was, I can't imagine this getting through 60 days. That would be through a hope and a prayer. And even if it did, is it really the deal we wanted? Would they ever abide by it? I hope what the president said, may sound strange, but I hope what the president said is true, that this deal is done and that we move forward with Iran so that they know they're going to get a worse deal next time. If they keep doing this, it's going to be worse for them, more dangerous for their economy, their country, and at the end of the day, it just gets to be a more and more difficult way forward for the Iranian regime.
13: Yeah, that's right.
18: Yeah, and I want to play this from the president because I thought this was... It's just a line where even it shows his mindset, which is sometimes humorous.
0: Mindset.
18: Yeah, but let's go ahead and play Bite 9. This is talking about even the Iranians asking for kind of a timeout so they could make sure they could attend the funeral of the Ayatollah. Let's hear from the president.
17: You know, they asked for a timeout. They wanted to go to the funeral of Khomeini. And I said, give it to them. And they start shooting missiles. I mean, it was a crazy thing. Now... we did kill him, so I guess you have to look at it that way, but...
13: He's always trying to find the silver lining here.
18: Right, exactly.
13: He's like, well, now I understand
18: this
13: it a little.
18: Insane. We gave them the freedom to go to the funeral.
13: We caused the funeral.
18: Yeah.
0: Our word is good, and they lie.
13: Yeah.
0: As the president said, they're liars, they're scumbags, and we've said that time and time again. It's part of their version of Sharia law and the version of Islam that they follow. This is not all Islam. Has that taqiyya in it, which means you can lie to your enemies and that's not somehow violating your faith or sin. And so saying we need a ceasefire during this is great for them. They get to go to their funeral, not worry about bombs, missiles being dropped.
13: Yeah.
0: At the same time,
13: doing it to everyone else.
0: They know, hey, this is a great time for us to start shooting at boats.
13: Phone lines are open for you. What do you think? Of course, this is obviously going to cause some strain even within conservatives and the political nature of everything. How does this new response now from President Trump saying... that the deal is done. How's that going to play out? 1-800-684-3110.
1: We've witnessed monumental legal victories from defending the 14th Amendment and protecting our sacred American right to vote, the overturning of Roe versus Wade, and standing up for the religious liberty of our kids and seniors. But even with the many historic wins we've achieved, the battle is far from over. The attacks on our constitutionally protected rights persist. Countless unborn babies remain in jeopardy. And across the globe, innocent Christians are being targeted and killed across this country and around the world. 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
13: Welcome back to Secular. We actually got a lot of calls coming in. We're going to take some of those as well as we head into this segment, because we have also a great video our ACLJ team put together that I don't want to make sure that you guys don't miss. And don't go anywhere during it. You know, it is a very special video for specifically these weeks. And we have a very special Independence Week. You know, we're all coming off of the 250th celebration of America. And I kind of thought, you know, how long would that last? I think it lasted until about Monday. And I feel like we've moved on. The World Cup, I think, kind of was the final.
18: It could have continued.
13: It could have continued if the team had won. And then I think knowing that that is over, I feel like a lot of the 250 celebration, not for us though. We're keeping it going for Independence Week. That's why donations of $250 or more right now at aclj.org/USA. Not only are they matched, so you get up to $500 in terms of donation, but you get a special challenge coin and a cooler bag. So make sure you get that. Will, what is this video though before we start off
18: here? So this is one we put together, and it goes kind of digging into where our rights come from. We know we've had these discussions over these past months. If we've heard politicians and members of the media scoff at the idea that our rights come from God. And so we put together this special presentation. You'll see some familiar faces, and we wanted to go ahead and run this for you. And we'll hope you enjoy this, and we'll be back after this video.
6: Our rights come from God, not from the Constitution, or legislation, or a petition, or anywhere else. This isn't a fringe idea, it's a foundational belief put on paper 250 years ago in America's Declaration of Independence, endowed by their Creator with certain unalienable rights. Jefferson wrote it, and it is one of the most iconic, recognizable, and powerful sentences in the world. So why then does it seem that so many people in America today don't agree with it, or at least don't understand it?
23: The notion that rights don't come from laws and don't come from the government, but come from the Creator, that's what the Iranian government believes. It's a theocratic regime that bases its rule on Shia law and targets Sunnis, Baha'is, Jews, Christians, and other religious minorities. And they do it because they believe that they understand what natural rights are from their Creator.
24: Those voices have sought to distort the self-evident truth that we know so well, that our founders boldly proclaimed in the Declaration, that our rights do not derive from the government. They come from you, our Creator and Heavenly Father.
25: Is this him putting God over the Declaration of Independence?
23: So the statement that our rights do not come from our laws or our governments is extremely troubling.
18: Politicians like Senator Kaine, who ran for vice president just 10 years ago, and journalist Katie Turr, who has a national news platform, probably wouldn't take such positions if their opinions were on the fringe of culture or unpopular. Because political discourse is, generally, a reflection of the values and beliefs of the culture it represents. But do people really believe our rights come from somewhere other than God? Just how popular is that viewpoint? We decided to send our team to ask just that.
26: The Bill of Rights in the Constitution. I think just being a basic human should be where our rights come from.
27: Our founding fathers.
28: The people.
29: I think the Constitution.
30: Beginning in England and the Magna Carta, that was a good start.
31: The Constitution, the Bill of Rights.
32: The history of people making mistakes and realizing what we need as a society.
33: The law of the land, so I think it comes from the Constitution, you know, things of that nature, so sure.
18: That's a harsh reminder of how important it is to pass down the biblical values that are enshrined in our founding documents. The ACLJ still believes, no matter what culture may say, our rights come only from our Creator.
34: What the government does is ensures that the rights that we are endowed with by God
3: are enforced, meaning we are human beings who are put on this earth and created by a higher power. And whether you're a Christian or you're a Muslim or you're a Jew, it doesn't matter, right? God is the reason why we're here, to exist on this earth, to do good, and to make our fellow man better. And I think that's very, very important. And our founders were very intentional about that, right? They wanted to make sure that everyone understood that our country was probably the first country in the history of Earth to sort of reverse that and say that human beings have free will that is endowed to them by God. And it is the government's job to make sure that it is creating a society where those rights are able to be expressed by every single one of the citizens. And when you look at sort of the ways in which our country is failing, I think a lot of it can be linked directly back to a straying from faith and a straying from the idea that being faithful and trusting that your life is in the hands of a higher power and trusting that our government was created under the auspices of the same higher power, it doesn't mean that I have to disrespect somebody for being an atheist. But it does mean that we have a government that was created to ensure that an atheist's rights are equal to that of a Christian or a Jew or of a Muslim. And so faithfulness doesn't know a specific creed, but our government was so smart to use the basis of the Christian faith in order to make sure that everyone's rights, particularly their rights to worship and their rights to speak, were always going to be protected at all costs. I mean, there's a reason why it's our First Amendment, and the reason why it is our First Amendment is because it's the most important one for building a proper society. Every single word that you find in the Constitution and in our founding documents can be applied to all the new technological changes and things that happen in society, but they all get back to those founding Christian principles that they said were the best way for a society to govern itself. And it doesn't mean you have to be Christian, like I said before, but it does mean that those guiding principles should be guiding all the decisions that are being made in every single legislature across this country. And I think that's what's so genius, is it gives the kind of wiggle room for our laws to change, but for our founding principles to remain rock solid and to never change.
4: At the end of the day, it doesn't matter what we believe about the origins of our rights if we aren't willing to defend them. You see, if our rights indeed come from God and are recognized in our laws and Constitution, then it's our responsibility to make sure they're exercised freely and enforced as written. Because history teaches us that our Constitution is only as powerful as the people and efforts to uphold it. It's why when a street preacher legally comes under attack in Chicago for practicing his First Amendment rights, the ACLJ jumps into action. We aren't just defending that preacher, we're defending his right and ensuring it can be freely applied and exercised by all Americans. Otherwise, that God-given right is trampled and destroyed. At the Constitutional Convention in Philadelphia, Benjamin Franklin famously called America a republic, if you can keep it. Now, 2.5 centuries later, the ACLJ remains dedicated to keeping our beautiful constitutional republic and all our rights as one nation under God.
13: Welcome back. Sure, you may have heard me say, is that the end? I was making sure it was the end. Phone lines are open before you at 1-800-684-3110. Our team put together that incredible video, took to the streets, did all of that work, and we make sure that in these moments, in something like these special weeks that we are able to offer here at the ACLJ, where all donations, not just the donations of $250 or more, but all donations are doubled because there's ACLJ supporters. 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However you get streaming media, we are there as well on the Salem News Channel. And later on, however you get your podcasts, we're there immediately. So whether you're listening at 12 to 1 p.m. Eastern time or you're listening sometime later on or watching sometime later on, we want you to be a part of the full show. And of course, you can always give us a call too at 1-800-684-3110. We're going to take some calls coming up. We'll be here by Jeff Balaban also. Packed back half coming right up.
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7: So the Democratic message for the 2026 midterm is, we don't love America. 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
4: Welcome to Seculo, second half hour. Logan here. We got Jordan in the studio, Will, of course, and phone lines because we want to hear from you. 1-800-684-3110. President Trump's talking right now. Just according to the Chiron on Fox News, Trump says, Trump, Iran is a little crazy. That's what they're...
18: The understatement of the century.
4: Is that the real quote? Now, here...
18: I mean, he called them cuckoo.
4: He said cuckoo.
13: Use the word scum.
4: Scum, cuckoo, all the top words. He knows all the best words. It is interesting because you don't want to be like... President Trump clearly had to know this. We've been saying this. He knows that they were going to be not good faith negotiators here. Did he have just hope that this is how things were going to go, and you'd have people in Iran who now, when they've seen the destruction we can cause, go, okay, hold on, you know, waving the white flag here, let's work out a deal. Like Jordan said, maybe even financially could put Iran in a better place. But all of us have been talking about in the back of our minds, and of course, we've been saying this on the air, by the way. This isn't something we've been secretly saying, which is, especially with us, with Secretary Pompeo, with whoever it may be, saying, yeah, good luck in getting these deals to stick.
18: Well, here's what I think the reality of it is it goes back to what I've said, is that people look at it as you only have one choice. You either have the aggressive, full regime change style war, similar to a war on terror or any of the other regime change wars, or you have a JCPOA, which is no credible threat of military action, and just a piece of paper that is meaningless and not even a treaty. So, what President Trump always goes to show is, hey, there are other ways to do things, right? And with the advisors and with Marco Rubio and those that have been very critical of Iran and wanting regime change, they understand there are different realities. And what you see here, I think, is a part of that. Is that, did President Trump think he could get to a deal? I don't know. Maybe not. Maybe he didn't care. But what he did do, and you can't take away, is he showed whoever is going to be in leadership in Iran, there is a credible threat of military action against them. That they lost all of the top leadership, including the Ayatollah himself, who was seen as untouchable to many in the country for how long he had survived in power. That, especially with all of the assassinations Mossad has done and that we know are public in the Islamic Republic of Iran, they thought he had this invincibility almost, and it clearly was not. It was day one in an airstrike, the Ayatollah is gone. So I think regardless, that credible military threat exists and is real going forward. And right now, you see, their capability is very low. They can cause some annoyances to ships, but it doesn't seem like even the traffic has slowed down. There have been some attacks on ships. Some of these ships haven't even had real problems after the attacks. And what does the U.S. do? It hits them very, very hard after they do this. So I could see a world where the military blockade of them to cripple their economy more goes back into effect. But at the same time, they aren't really causing that much problem, and the world economy is fine, and their capacity to project terror goes away.
4: I'll take a call real quick. I've only got a minute, but this will actually lead into the next segment pretty well. Let's go to Robert in Maryland. You've been holding for a while. You got a minute. You know what you're doing. Go ahead.
9: Yes. Wanted to ask the both of you, do you believe that because of the most recent violation of the Memorandum of Understanding during the ceasefire period, in addition to other violations of the Islamic Republic of Iran, that the president will go back to full military operations? Here's why I ask that. During the time of the ceasefire period with the Memorandum of Understanding, we have even more intelligence gathering on the Islamic Republic, Islamic Revolutionary Guard Corps, the Mujahideen militia, and other leaders within the Republic itself. we have more understanding of where those leaders are located? Do you believe he'll go back to full military operations and go twice as hard in terms of striking things militarily than he did before?
18: Robert, I think it's yet to be seen. We're going to ask that to Jeff Balaban in the next segment as well. Personally, very quickly, I don't think so right away. I think right now the president is kind of happy with this status quo. We'll be right back.
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18: Welcome back to Seculo. Will Haynes here, and Logan will be joining us back in just a second. We've got Jeff Balaban joining us from the DC studio. Jeff, we're seeing the president now. He's saying, we can't allow these lunatics to have

0: pay attention to who President Trump is, and you have to pay attention to who America's enemies are. And in no way is this document going to hold water for much longer, because the Iranians will not abide by it. And President Trump is always the art of the deal. He is doing what's best for America. And the questions that people are asking, what does this mean going forward? The answer is very simple. Whatever is best for America. And the truth is, I personally believe, as do many of us, that there has to be some way to get to regime change, because it's not about building a democracy like America. It's just recognizing that no matter what follows this regime, it really cannot be worse. They're just dedicated to eradicating America. They are an ongoing threat to the world. And look, the president doesn't want to fight a war. If they really wanted peace, he'd give it to them yesterday. But they're setting the agenda, and their agenda is fight to the death, and President Trump is not going to back down.
1: Once again, though, we're looking at the fact that they've decided to make these strikes against shipping vessels. Even that, it shows the capacity and the bravery of the leadership, I think, has degraded. They're taking cheap shots at easy targets in violation of the memorandum of understanding. It's crazy for them. But as he said, it seems like they're a little cuckoo, as only this president of the United States could describe an enemy regime. But we look at this, and it is a very important time. He's there at this NATO summit, something that has been a focus of his, the arrangement with NATO and the ability to hold NATO members accountable and say, hey, you got to pay your fair share. At a time where that is the focus, the Iranians causing trouble in the background when NATO hasn't been very helpful, I think it shows that that all along the president's goal of decimating the Iranian regime and not prejudging what that end will be has been the right focus, and he hasn't really wavered in his list of demands for the Iranians.
0: What I think has happened, and this is just based on observation, what I'm hearing here in Washington, what I hear in Jerusalem, is that there was an attempt to very strategically and surgically target the worst actors of the regime to see if there could be a cadre of, if not truly moderate, but at least people who weren't as nuts as the president says they are. And that was the attempt. Right now, it's not looking great, but maybe they'll take a lesson. I'm skeptical, but I think the president will. You know, look, the president doesn't want a war. He wants peace. He's always wanted peace. Everybody wants peace. The Iranians, they're the ones who are setting the agenda here, and their agenda seems to be war. And so if these people aren't reasonable, then they're going to be gone. And sooner or later, we will have a reasonable Iran to deal with, is the hope and the prayer, and I believe it's going to happen.
2: I think that's interesting, Jeff, too, the fact that you even say, hey, I believe it's going to happen. I think for a lot of us, we've been skeptical the whole time, and I think rightfully so, because we've dealt with the last, you know, 60 years of history where we've dealt with all of this that is unfolded. Of course, the last decade of history, or 15 years, 20 years of history, where even when you start getting these deals on paper, the fact that they've even held as long as they have, temporarily, 30 days or whatever it may be, is shocking sometimes when you are dealing with these kind of regimes. But to have President Trump make such a strong statement to come out and say, you know, it's over, I think that there's no way we're moving forward here, it's going to be a wake-up call even to, I think, the conservative base. You wouldn't say the conservative base, but more of the alt-right base that has thought for the last few weeks President Trump kind of saw the light in terms of his dealings with the Middle East and Israel.
0: Right. Well, first of all, I want to be clear. I'm not suggesting that the current, whatever they are, rulers, however organized they are going to make peace.
2: Yeah.
0: I mean that Iran is going to get to that place, whether it's with this regime or with another one. And that's what they're going to have to learn, because Donald Trump is not going to back down. They're hoping they could outlast him. I don't think he's going to do that, because what he recognizes and what the alt-right does not seem to want to acknowledge is this kind of an Iran as a threshold nuclear threat is an existential threat to the United States of America, more than to Israel, more than to other Arab nations or to Arab nations in the Middle East. Why? It has to do with their ability and our liability. We have a certain vulnerability in America to high altitude, you know, EMP, electromagnetic pulse, and the way our grid is organized, we don't really have it solidified. I also think that we might, and I hope we see us move towards solidifying the grid, because honestly, that takes away the impetus and the need for us to be involved in certain foreign wars like this, and takes away the threat that our enemies have over us. But right now, that threat exists, it's real, and Donald Trump knows it's real, and so he's not going to back down. And it's not about Israel. It's about America. Really, it is about America first. Israel's a great ally, but this is about our homeland and protecting our homeland from those people.
1: Jeff, this is at a time also you're in Washington,

0: D.C. Obviously, you join us from all over the place, whether you're in Jerusalem, New York, D.C. It's great to see you in the studios there at our office on Capitol Hill. But you're there for meetings to continue the work, the same work you do in Jerusalem. You're doing with American officials and leaders here. Tell us a little bit about that. But also, it's important. I want people to know that you were at a 4th of July celebration in Israel just a few days ago, and that that reminder that many of our great friends around the world celebrate our independence as well. So I want to give you a moment, just talk about the work you're doing and even that event that you were able to celebrate America's birthday, even though you weren't necessarily here.
1: Sure. Well, Washington, in this case, I'm here at some meetings on the subjects we work on a great deal here about not just anti-Semitism, but again, the attack on Judeo-Christian culture, the attack on the things we hold so dear that are embodied by our Constitution that's going on right now. And it used to be just from one side of the aisle and from one end of the political and ideological spectrum. Now it's from the other extreme as well. And so working with what we still hope and believe is the broad base of Americans who love this country and understand the truth, we're working to really make sure that America's strong in this regard. And that's part of the meetings that I'm having here. And I know I'm being a little vague, but those are the natures of the meetings. That's the nature of the concern here, that we keep strong during this period of time and we know what we stand for as America and aren't being overwhelmed.
2: Jeff, do you think finally...
1: Yeah, the other side I really do love to share is, so on July 1st, because July 4th was a Saturday, which is Shabbat, and Israel is, you know, people are celebrating Shabbat or observing Shabbat, so there aren't a lot of public activities. But on July 1st, the Thursday before, there was days of celebration. So it started, there was at the foreign ministry there, there was a big, beautiful ceremony where Ambassador Huckabee and the foreign minister Gideon Saar and the mayor of Jerusalem were present. And Ambassador Huckabee and the foreign minister signed the lease, the 99-year lease for the permanent move of the embassy in Jerusalem. It's beautiful. It's wonderful. It is $1. And Mike Huckabee took out a dollar. And he held it up proudly and he handed it off. And he said, here you go. Here's the dollar. It's honestly the best land deal Americans have done probably since Manhattan. And this, it was a wonderful celebration. And you really felt the fusion of America's greatness and the love that Israel has for the United States, not just because of this moment and what's happening and America's such a great ally, but it's because Israel recognizes that America was founded on the very same principles that they took from the Bible, which is the story of the Jewish people. And of course, the story now being reborn in Israel. And there's really that sense. Then to a July 4th party, which I go to every year if I'm there, which is held in a private house, but many government ministers come. Ambassador Huckabee was there. The ambassadors always come. Many other foreign dignitaries from around the world actually came to celebrate July 4th. It was splendid. It was everything you'd imagine. Country music, patriotic music, big barbecue, great blowout. But it's all overlooking this beautiful view of the old city of Jerusalem. It was a really very special way to celebrate what represents the greatness of America as Judeo-Christian civilization. Sure. From half a world away.
3: Jeff, thanks for joining us. And look, we saw those celebrations actually happening all over the world.
0: Right.
3: I think that was really interesting, too. It wasn't just, I mean, obviously you have Israel, which has a close connection to the United States of America. Maybe it's a little more expected that you would have some patriotism there. A lot of Americans that live in Israel or are dual citizens. But you saw this happening all over the world. They were celebrating America.
2: And the world who's visiting here for the World Cup.
3: Yeah, we talked about that, yeah.
2: This whole image that they heard about the United States has been flipped totally, you know, it's a 180 because they said, oh, I heard this about America, it's dangerous, yeah. This is that. This is the best place in the world.
3: Yeah.
2: You're seeing that from especially young people because they're posting on social media. They've heard their news. They've heard from their parents and the older folks, and they see the anti-American news in their own countries.
3: That's why I always say, when you turn on the news visit, there, you see Donald Trump on their news.
2: Yeah, but when you actually visit, you see what makes America so exceptional, and they're seeing it.
3: It's been very fun to watch. With that being said, the next segment, it's all about you. Give me a call. We got one line open, 1-800-684-3110. Some of you have been on hold for a long time, like Franklin in California, been on hold for a half hour. I'm going to get to you. So Franklin, Ray, Paul, Bill, Patrick. A lot of strong names. A lot of short, tight names. Yep. Bill, Paul, Ray, a couple other. Benjamin Franklin. I mean, that's a strong name. That's right. A patriotic name, really. Yeah. Patrick, I'm sure they're some famous Patricks.
0: Patrick Henry.
3: Yeah, there you go. We'll be right back with more on Seculo, but hey, we are in the middle of that Independence Week right now, and I want you to be a part of it at ACLJ.org. 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
3: Welcome back to Seculo. It's time for your calls. We have had a lot of them call in, and we still got some lines open. As we take calls, I'll open up. You got a couple minutes to call in, 1-800-684-3110. Franklin's call. Let's kick it off first. Franklin, California. Been home for a long time watching on the Salem News Channel. Appreciate it. Franklin, go ahead.
7: First of all, I respect greatly what you guys at the ACLJ are doing. I'm 100% behind the president. I wish he would not use terms like cuckoo when he speaks to the public. It only damages his credibility. Now, there are three distinct groups in Iran, distinct groups that believe they run the country, or they used to. There's the clerics that used to have a lot of clout. There's the government agents, the parliament people who are doing the negotiating right now. And there's the IRGC, who now have pushed the clerics out, and they have all the power, and they have the guns, okay? Now, they're like a cat hanging on a wire 1,000 feet above the canyon. They know that if they let go, they're all going to die. However, only half of them believe they're going to get virgins in heaven, okay? There's only one way out of this. I've been watching feeds from Iran. After the Ayatollah's funeral, there are groups that attended the Ayatollah's funeral who were trying to kill the government agents. They were trying to stone them to death, okay? There's great, massive infighting going on in Iran right now. There's only one way out of this. At some point in time, maybe the president knows this, maybe he doesn't. At some point in time, maybe it's past, maybe it'll come tomorrow, maybe it'll come in a couple of weeks, he's going to have to significantly arm the Iranian people so they
0: Franklin,
7: can fight
0: yeah,
7: for their freedom.
0: I think your analysis to a great deal, I agree a lot with about the three groups. And yes, I think the clerics only were in control because the Ayatollah himself is a cleric in nature. The supreme leader was a theologian. He was a clerical leader. But in reality, the economy and the military and all of the real power in Iran was always held together by the IRGC. And they were waiting for their moment, and this is it. And I think that is why President Trump was wondering, you know, could it be different since the IRGC, as you even referenced, less theological than the group of clerics. But there is infighting. You saw the Ayatollah, the new supreme leader, didn't even attend his father's funeral. The other siblings and people that are related to the Ayatollah were upset by some of the choices of things like the music that was played at the funeral. There is a lot of unrest, and I think that is part of why the president is capitalizing on all of this now. But yeah, I think at the end of the day, you'll never have forever peace when there is an Islamic Republic of Iran, no matter who is in charge. So thank you for calling, Franklin.
2: So long as the Islamic Revolutionary Guards Corps. I mean, the IRGC, until they are taken out. And they're either taken out one of two ways, militarily, and the people have to do it in Iran because they have to be so damaged and their operations so damaged, their ability to move money around the world, the shipping that they're involved in, their non-terror funding, that they, how they make money give out to those terrorist groups, that has to be completely disrupted. Or they have to completely reform and say, you know what? The world's giving us this chance to not have to be the Revolutionary Guards Corps. We like being multimillionaires and billionaires. Yeah. I don't see them changing that way. I think that they've kind of showed us that they are in lockstep with the ideology. So it looks like it would have to take military actions as well as the Iranian people rising up to get rid of the... So long as that Revolutionary Guard is there, I just don't see a peaceful Iran for many years. It may have moments of peace, but not for long-term peace.
3: I want to go to Patrick, who is an ACLJ champion in Texas. Patrick, go ahead.
8: Hey, this is Pat. I believe that if you look back at the Iraq and Iran war, Iran threw a million of their young people into that battle. They don't care about people. They don't care about human life. So I would believe that we will eventually have to go in on the ground and wipe them out. When we go in, hand weapons to the citizenry to you know, back us up, or we back them up.
3: Yeah, Patrick, I think there's been some hope that that would happen in some ways. Look, it may look very different. It already is looking very different from a military aspect, just based on technology. We got to remember where things have moved forward.
0: Well, and I think also, Patrick, but I appreciate you calling. Thank you for being a champion. You bring that up is that Iraq is actually doing pretty well.
3: Yeah, you don't hear much.
0: It went through a tough time, and it took a while to get there. But yeah, Iraq's actually doing pretty well economically, stability. ISIS was a big threat, but that was thankfully to the United States, the coalition, and President Trump. That threat was put down. But Afghanistan was a disaster because of how it was left by and abandoned by Joe Biden and his regime. But Iraq actually isn't in the worst spot. Yeah. Was it the most successful war of all time? No, there's a lot of criticism of it still, but doing pretty good at this moment.
2: I think what we see is that when Iran has to focus on itself, they can't be as helpful to their terror proxies. So their Shia proxies inside Iraq don't get as much support, so they have to kind of pull back in their, I'd say, their aggressiveness. They may be there defensively, but they're not taking as aggressive steps in the continuing terror attacks. Same thing with Hezbollah. Hezbollah has tried to like prove it can survive without Iran or while Iran is facing a major conflict. And of course, Hamas, which has been completely decimated. So what we've seen is that Iran on the world stage has lost influence, significant influence in the region. Right now, they're trying to hold on to the influence inside their own country. What I mean is the rulers of Iran, the Revolutionary Guard Corps.
3: I want to take one last call. Ray in Pennsylvania. Ray, you're on the air. Hey, Bill and Paul, I'm sorry I'm not going to be able to get to you today. Ray, you got about a minute. Go ahead.
9: That's all I need. Thank you. We've given, not just we, the world has given Iran 50 years to build up their munitions underground and their storage facilities. It's time now. President Trump has given them an additional 3 months. It's time now to end this. Go in, take out the IRGC and the current regime, and just put an end to this, or this will never stop. In 6 months, we'll be talking about the same thing. The only difference is we'll be talking about our problems with the upcoming elections and how it's going to affect us.
3: What I can't agree with you here, and I think this has all been played out so publicly in terms of negotiating, back on track, off track, the ceasefires, that has become a little mentally exhausting. And yeah. I think that becomes exhausting to people. If this was all happening behind the scenes and we just thought the conflict was sort of at a pause, you know, I don't think we would have this. It's that President Trump is, you know, very talkative, as we've seen even today. It will tell you how he's feeling in the moment, even if it's not reflective of what's actually happening all the time. And with that, it can become a little taxing on the American people. So you are right. It feels like we're going to be in an endless loop of this forever. We talk, we negotiate, and it doesn't feel like it ever comes to an end. And it feels like the consensus today from our callers, which is, what can we do to actually get this over with? And can we just go in and finally be done? We'll see what happens. That being said, it's Independence Week. We're celebrating here at the ACLJ. the 250th of America. And with that, if you give over $250 at aclj.org/USA, you get that special ACLJ 250 cooler bag and coin. 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All of this happens because of you. There's a reason there's no paywalls. 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
10: News
6: summer.
10: This hour from Town Hall. I'm Keith Peters in Washington. President Trump flew home from the NATO summit in Turkey on an old baby blue Air Force One plane instead of the new Qatari-gifted and retrofitted red, white, and navy blue jet he arrived in. A surprise swap that came as the U.S. and Iran once again began trading strikes. The president explained the change.
11: It's flying to Europe to one of the big bases, two or three of the big bases, where we can show it to the people. And we'll be going home by a normal methods.
10: Both aircraft would make a previously unscheduled stop on the way back to the U.S. at Royal Air Force Mildenhall, a base used by U.S. troops. The Trump administration will allow Ukraine to manufacture Patriot air defense systems.
12: We'll give them the right to make Patriots. We'll show them how to do it. It's very complex, actually, but it's you'll figure out the complexity quickly.
10: The decision marks a significant shift, as the U.S. had previously resisted this move. Trump also praised NATO members for increasing defense spending and plans to lift Syria's terrorism designation. The Trump administration is cracking down on abuse of the H-1B visa program. Willie Nelson has the latest.
13: Vice President J.D. Vance says the administration is launching a new effort targeting abuse of the H-1B visa program.
14: Today, I'm proud to announce that the Federal Department of Labor has started dozens of subpoenas and investigations into foreign fraudsters who are trying to take advantage of the H-1B visa program.
13: The administration says the effort is aimed at protecting American workers. Willie Nelson, Washington.
10: On Wall Street, the Dow down by 576 points, the NASDAQ rose 51, the S&P 500 down by 21. More on these stories at townhall.com.
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20: Tonight, expect partly cloudy skies with high humidity and a low temperature of 68. Tomorrow, anticipate intervals of sunshine peeking through passing clouds along with a few showers and a thunderstorm in the afternoon. The high will reach 88 degrees. I'm meteorologist Jason Caterina on FM 92.7 and AM 1400. 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
22: 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When the Big Beautiful Bill was signed into law, it brought sweeping changes to our tax code. 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He's a CPA and well-known educator in tax and estate planning.
1: 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If a person can manage their taxes, they will have more wealth when they retire.
22: So, Brett, that's Bob's take, but what can you tell us about this new set of laws?
4: Well, I can certainly understand where he's coming from, because taxes can be a major expense for retirees, and many people don't fully understand how they're going to be taxed in retirement. Now, as for the new law, the 2017 tax cuts have now been made permanent. 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
26: 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I am Larry Elder. 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We have an action-packed show for you today, as we do every day. President Trump resumes military strikes against Iran. I told you, just a matter of time. The Prime Minister of Canada admits Trump was right to criticize NATO for taking advantage of America. So wait a second. That plus the General Secretary of NATO saying that Trump was right, that Iran was close to getting a nuclear weapon and he did the world a favor by putting him back? Say it ain't so. More respected around the world than here in the country. We're going to talk to Brandon Tatum, who's been attending the preliminary hearing of the trial of Tyler Robinson, the man suspected of murdering Charlie Kirk. Tatum's been in the courtroom since the beginning of the preliminary hearing. Democrats always talk about racism in the era of Trump. But who, I ask, are the real influential racists? We will talk about this. Graham Platner must drop out of the Maine Senate race by Monday. And when that happens, and it will, Democrats have until July 27 to place on the ballot a new candidate. But who? And Platner reportedly says he will not drop out until and unless he has a say in picking his successor. New York City Mayor Mamdani says he agrees with Trump in intervening to overturn the red card issued against the American soccer player. Agrees with Trump? Prime Minister of Canada? NATO General Secretary? And now Zoran Mamdani agreeing with Trump? Plus, The Economist, Paul Krugman, says Trump was right about tariffs. I was wrong? Mr. McConnell, I think I'm going to quit while I'm ahead. Texas Senate candidate James Tallarico calls protecting children from so-called gender assignment surgery. He calls it Christo-fascism. That's a new one. Christo-fascism. And Jasmine Crockett, whom he defeated in the Democratic primary, has refused to campaign for him and claims the primary process was racist. Does this make Crockett an election denier? All of this and more, 888-971-7243, 888-971-SAGE. And again, feel free to call to disagree. You don't need to lie about why you're calling. And you know who I'm talking about. Now, let's start with the fact that the United States 2 days in a row now, have launched strikes against Iran that almost immediately violated the so-called

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5: Foundations of Freedom, a look at America's founding principles and the leaders who shaped our nation.
6: When Abraham Lincoln was elected president in 1860, America stood on the edge of collapse. Over the next 4 years, the Civil War claimed more than 700,000 lives and tested whether our republic could endure. As the war drew to a close, Lincoln looked beyond victory. He looked toward healing. In his second inaugural address, he challenged the nation, "Let us strive on to bind up the nation's wounds, to achieve and cherish a just and lasting peace." Lincoln understood that preserving the greatest experiment in self-government required more than winning a war. It required the character to restore what had been broken. More than 160 years later, America still faces division. The question is not whether we'll disagree. The question is whether we still have the wisdom and the character to heal together.
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7: 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El Dorado's Let Larry Know What's On Your Mind.
0: 888-971-SAGE, 888-971-7243. I am Larry Elder. We are Salem News Channel. John is in Clearwater, Florida. John, you're on the Larry Elder Show. Thank you so much for calling.
8: Oh, yes, Larry. Thank you, and thank you for taking my call.
0: My pleasure.
8: I just want to know, you know, I mean, it's pretty obvious that you're of the camp that, you know, Iran cannot have a nuclear weapon, okay? So, you know, would you support the United States or Israel striking Iran first with a nuclear weapon in order to prevent that? Would that something you would go along with?
0: John, before I answer the question, do you believe that Iran is close to getting a nuclear weapon?